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1: Well, greetings, folks, and welcome again to the Bible Basics Radio Program. I do appreciate you listening. We'll get right into our lesson this time by asking you to turn to Hebrews chapter 9, verse 27. In some previous lessons, we talked about various judgments in the Word of God, and I said at that time we'd come back and look at some of those individual judgments and spend a little bit more time explaining what the Word of God says about some of those judgments. For example, we'll talk here for a few lessons now about the judgment seat of Christ. The Bible says this in Hebrews chapter 9, verse 27, "And as it is appointed unto men once to die, but after this the judgment." Now, I don't know if you've heard people say it, but I have. They've said, "Well, as long as I'm saved, that's all that matters." Well, I'm afraid when you stand before the Lord Jesus Christ, you won't feel that way. I got a feeling you're going to wish you'd have done something for the Lord and done more to please Him, because the Bible says we're going to stand before Him and give an account. You know, the Bible says this in 1 John chapter 2, verse 28. It says, "And now, little children, abide in Him, that when He shall appear, we may have confidence and not be ashamed before Him at His coming." Believe you me, when He comes, and if you're saved, you're going to face Him. You're going to stand before the Lord of glory. You're going to stand there looking at Jesus Christ. And at that moment, are you going to be ashamed? It says, "Little children, abide in Him." You know, Jesus said, "If you abide in me and I abide in you," and so on and so forth in John 15. And the point is, we're supposed to walk with the Lord. We're supposed to serve the Lord. We're supposed to try to please the Lord. And He says, if we abide in Him when He appears, we'll be able to have confidence and not be ashamed before Him at His coming. You know, the Bible says over there in the book of Revelation that they're casting their crowns before the feet of the Lord Jesus Christ. Why are they doing that? To show their love for Him and to worship Him and to let Him know how much they appreciate Him and the fact that He's the King and He's the Lord and He's the one worthy of those crowns. We're not worthy of those things, but they are allowed, because they have served the Lord faithfully and they've earned some of those crowns, they're allowed to cast those crowns before the feet of Jesus Christ. Can you imagine standing there while folks are casting their crowns at His feet, but you have nothing to give Him? You have nothing to show Him? I remember when I was a little boy, I had 9 brothers and sisters, and we'd gather every year at Christmas. My family was fairly poor, and we'd all bring our gifts to Mom, and that was the one time of year I felt like my mother got what she deserved, and everybody showered their love and their appreciation for her, and they just gave her gifts, and it was a very special time. And I remember enjoying going all over the place trying to find that special gift for my mom. And I didn't have much money, but I wanted to do my best, because it was a very special time every year when we honored our mother and let her know how much we loved her. Hey, how about the Lord Jesus Christ, the one that went to the cross for you, the one that suffered and bled and died for you? Isn't it going to be something to stand before Him empty-handed and not be able to show anything for our lives, what we might have done for Him if we'd have just taken the opportunity that He gave us? So I don't think you're going to be too excited if you have the attitude that, well, as long as I'm saved, it's all that matters. It is not all that matters. The Bible says we're going to give an account at the judgment seat of Christ. Now, again, we've talked about different judgments in the Bible. We've talked about the judgment of nations in Matthew 25, the judgment of angels in 1 Corinthians 6, the judgment on Israel called the Great Tribulation in Revelation. It's in chapters 5 through 18 and other places in the Word of God. The two primary judgments are the judgment seat of Christ, that's for the church, for the saved folks, and the great white throne judgment in Revelation 20, which is for the unsaved and maybe the tribulation saints. Now, it's often put this way: God judged sin at Calvary. That's when He judged sin. Jesus Christ, the Bible says in 2 Corinthians 5:21, He became sin for us. The one who knew no sin became sin. That's why Jesus on the cross cried out, my God, why hast thou forsaken me?" Oh my, what a terrible scene there in the Gospels where Jesus Christ had to cry out, "My God." He had been able to call Him Father for all of eternity. God was His Father, but when He became sin, He didn't say, "Father." He said, my God, why hast thou forsaken me?" Because God judged sin and placed that sin on His Son. His Son became the sin of the world. God judged sin at Calvary. Now, we're judged as sons here and now. According to Hebrews chapter 12, listen to what verse 6 says. The Bible says in Hebrews chapter 12, verse 6, "For whom the Lord loveth, He chasteneth and scourgeth every son whom he receiveth. So he judged sin at Calvary. He judges his sons here and now. Then there's the judgment of sinners, Revelation 20. We talked about it. The judgment of saints, that's the judgment seat of Christ. That's what we're going to talk about here in this lesson. And then we might add there's that self-judgment that the Bible talks about in 1 Corinthians chapter 11 and verse 31. Let me just read that to you. And this would be one for you to get a hold of. This would help you a lot in your life. 1 Corinthians chapter 11 verse 31 says, "For if we would judge ourselves, we should not be judged." We have a tendency to try to justify our sin. We try to justify doing wrong. We'll act like we're going to get it right here in the next few days. We're going to do better. But the Bible says if we judge ourselves, we should not be judged. You know what that means? You're doing something, you know it's wrong, and as soon as you do it, you say, "Oh my, I should not have done that." You sincerely repent, you tell God you're sorry, and you turn away from that thing and you stop it. Hey, that's a whole lot better than God having to get your attention through maybe a sermon at church on Sunday morning, or maybe through some kind of tragedy in your life. It's a whole lot better to just look at it, say it's wrong, repent of it, walk away from it. If we would judge ourselves, we should not be judged. That's the judgment we call self-judgment. So God judged sin, the judgment of sons, the judgment of sinners, the judgment of saints, the judgment of self. If we would do those things, get hold of those truths, it would help us to better serve the Lord. Now, people say, "Well, as long as I'm saved, that's all I care about." And people think that this thing of judgment is not going to be a big deal. Let me remind you of a few simple truths before we get into this subject of the judgment seat of Christ. First of all, the Bible says this in John chapter 19, verse 11. Jesus answered, "Thou couldest have no power at all against me, except it were given thee from above. Therefore, he that delivered me unto thee hath the greater sin." I want to just remind you, we adopt some cliches. We accept some cliches as being the truth or being biblical when they're not. Matter of fact, I heard for years people would say this. They would say, "Well, God can't hear the prayer of a sinner." And I was reading through my Bible, and sure enough, I found out where a blind man had gotten healed, and he said that God doesn't hear the prayer of sinners. But then I was reading over in the book of Acts one time, and Cornelius prayed. He was a lost man, and God heard his prayer. So you hear those cliches that people say and repeat a lot, and you begin to think they're true. For example, you hear somebody say, cleanliness is next to godliness. And while that principle is true, that is not a Bible verse. You won't find that verse in the Bible. So we hear things and we think they sound good and we think they're true when they're not necessarily true. And so one of the things I'd like to get clear here real quick as we start looking at the judgment seat of Christ is you need to understand there are different degrees of punishment and there are different degrees of rewards. I want you to see something that the Bible talks about concerning this subject before we talk about the judgment seat of Christ. We'll go to Matthew chapter 11. Matthew chapter 11 and verse 22. Listen to what the Bible says, and I'm trying to show you that the Word of God says there are different degrees of punishment and there are different degrees of rewards. In Matthew chapter 11, let's get to Matthew chapter 11 and verse 22, 23, 24. You can read these verses, but I want you to listen to what the Word of God says while we talk about this subject. The Bible says in Matthew chapter 11, verse 22, "But I say unto you, it shall be more tolerable for Tyre and Sidon at the day of judgment than for you." God says it's going to be more tolerable for some than others. Listen to this. "And thou, Capernaum, which art exalted unto heaven, shalt be brought down to hell. For if the mighty works which have been done in thee had been done in Sodom, it would have remained unto this day. But I say unto you that it shall be more tolerable for the land of Sodom in the day of judgment than for thee." God says it's going to be more tolerable for some than for others. Now think about that and listen to what the Word of God says in Luke chapter 12. I'll give you several passages on this subject, not so much to try to explain those passages, but to try to help you understand you do not need to have the attitude that the judgment is no big deal. Well, as long as I'm saved, that's all that matters. No, that is not the right attitude about the judgment seat of Christ. Listen to what the Bible says in Luke chapter 12, verse 47 and 48. The Bible says, "And that servant which knew his Lord's will, and prepared not himself, neither did according to his will, shall be beaten with many stripes. But he that knew not, and did commit things worthy of stripes, shall be beaten with few stripes. For unto whomsoever much is given of him shall be much required, and to whom men have committed much of him, they will ask the more." Let me make this abundantly clear. The Bible is giving you some truth here, and it says when you have knowledge and information and truth, that you're going to be judged accordingly. In other words, it says, It says, whomsoever much is given, of him shall be much required. You realize that if you're in an America, you've been around the gospel all your life. Most homes in America have 3, 4, 5, 6 Bibles. There's a church on every corner in every town. There are churches all over the place that still preach the truth about the gospel. There may be some liberal churches and some churches that have abandoned the book when it comes to a lot of things, but there are still a lot of churches that remind you that Jesus Christ died for you. Jesus Christ was buried and rose again the third day, which is the gospel according to 1 Corinthians chapter 15. And the Bible is abundantly clear that those who have heard, those who have the knowledge, those who have the information, God is going to hold them accountable. And so there are different degrees of punishment. There are different degrees of rewards. Do you realize what the Bible says over in 2 John verse 8? Let me get over there and read that to you. 2 John verse 8. We could give you a lot of scripture on these subjects, but you need to believe what the Bible says and not what the cliches say. You need to believe what the Bible says and not even what your feelings say. You may think, well, I'm saved and that's all that matters. Not according to the Bible. The Bible says in 2 John verse 8, look to yourselves that we lose not those things which we have wrought, but that we receive a full reward. He said, look to yourselves, be careful, look out. Don't you want to receive a full reward? And I want to remind you, it's not about us. It's about the Lord Jesus Christ. The Bible says in Revelation 4:11, we were created for His pleasure. Listen, if you're saved, if you've been born again, deep inside of you ought to be a desire to please the Lord Jesus Christ. As a matter of fact, if you've got the attitude, well, I've been saved, that's all that matters, I'm not for sure you've really been saved. I want you to stop and think about that. Doesn't any decent child want to please his or her father and mother? Shouldn't you want to please your father? Shouldn't you want to please the one that saved you? The attitude that, well, I'm saved and that's all that matters, is an extremely selfish attitude. The Bible says that we're going to stand before the Lord and give an account. We ought to hear him say, well done, my good and faithful servant. We ought to want to please our Savior. When I was in junior high school, I was telling my church this the other day. I was in high school, junior high school, and at the end of a ball game one night, I stole the ball, and right before the buzzer went off, I shot a left-handed layup. It was actually at the end of the first half, not the end of the game, the end of the first half, and I stole the ball and shot a left-handed layup. And boy, I felt so good. The buzzer went off and everybody clapped and made me feel real good for what I had done. But then we went in the dressing room and the coach came in and he looked at all those players and he started talking about how good that was, what I had done, because he had trained us to learn to shoot with a left hand. He had trained us to learn how to pivot so that we could get around somebody. And I had done exactly what he had trained us to do. I'd done exactly what he had coached us to do. And when I did that, I felt real good at the end of the half when that buzzer went off. But boy, when I went in that halftime dressing room and he came in there and he bragged on me and he told everybody what a good job I'd done. Hey, pleasing him felt better to me than actually making that shot. The fact that I had made him so proud and so happy and so pleased with what I had done, I can't tell you what that meant to me. Can you imagine when we get to the judgment seat of Christ for the Lord to be pleased? You see, it's not about us. It's about our Savior. And one of these days, we're going to stand before the Savior, and I don't want to stand there ashamed. Now, let's go to 2 Corinthians chapter 5. 2 Corinthians chapter 5 and verse 10. 2 Corinthians chapter 5, verse 10 and verse 11. Here's perhaps the definitive passage on the subject of the judgment seat of Christ. And the Bible says in 2 Corinthians chapter 5, verse 10, for we must all appear before the judgment seat of Christ, that everyone may receive the things done in his body according to that he hath done, whether it be good or bad. So this is where we'll pick up in our next lesson, and we'll talk more about the judgment seat of Christ. I appreciate you listening. I hope you'll listen again the next time, and may the Lord bless you as you serve Him.
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1: I was a child the first time I saw a miraculous and quick answer to my mother's prayer when we were stuck in a flooded ditch. But time and other events displaced that memory. Right after graduating from high school, I got married. We had a nice home and a baby boy, but I was restless and took a job because I wanted money to buy things. My work was in the state capital where I met important people, and I took a second job. My marriage and my health began to deteriorate, and I was moody and unhappy. During a big birthday party for me, I looked around at the people and thought, "Is this all there is to life?" I gave up my job and stayed home to be a wife and mother, but I couldn't sleep and cried all the time. Doctors and tranquilizers filled my life. I thought about suicide and divorce. My mother told me I needed to get right with God, but I wasn't ready. Not until our baby daughter became desperately ill. Only then did I cry out to God as my mother had done when I was a child, and our baby recovered. I went back to work, and my colleague was a believer who read a Bible during breaks. I read a book on astrology. She gave me a Bible that I began reading. God spoke to me through His Word, and I saw how my pride was keeping me from Him. I repented of my sins and gave my life to Christ Jesus. He gave me peace as only He can. I'm Sherry Goodwin, and Christ wants to set you free to experience that same peace. Because if the Son, therefore, shall make you free, you shall be free indeed.
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1: All right, I want to show you the gospel hand. Now, what I want you to do is take your finger and point to your thumb on the other hand. All right, are you doing it? Here we go, and then I want you to repeat after me as we point to each finger on your hand. It goes like this. God loves you. We're all sinners. Jesus died for us. We can go to heaven if we put our trust in Him. And then go backwards. If we put our trust in Him, we can go to heaven because Jesus died for us, because we're all sinners, and God loves you. Now, let's do it one more time. God loves you. We're all sinners. Jesus died for us. You can go to heaven if you put your trust in Him. If you put your trust in Him, you can go to heaven because Jesus died for us, because we're all sinners, and God loves you.
2: Now, I want to help you to understand, and not only to understand, but to be able to help others to understand what is the meaning of Christian baptism.
3: Thank you for joining us today. This is Pastor Clarence Sexton from the Temple Baptist Church in Crown College in Knoxville, Tennessee. And I hope this radio broadcast has been a great encouragement to you. I want you to pray for us. Sometime, let us know that you're listening. It'll mean so very much to us. I'll give you an address there at the conclusion of the broadcast that might be helpful to you. But pray that as this message goes out, God will use it to speak to hearts.
2: I would like you to take the Word of God, please, and turn with me to the New Testament book of 1 Corinthians, the 11th chapter, and we'll begin reading with verse 23. 1 Corinthians chapter 11 and verse 23. Questions that deserve answers. There are many of them. We're going to deal with a number of them. And we come to this question, what is the meaning of the Lord's Supper? What is the meaning of the Lord's Supper? And we remember that the sole authority for our faith and practice is the Word of God. We find our answers from the Lord in His Word. And the Bible says in 1 Corinthians chapter 11, beginning with verse 23, "For I have received of the Lord that which also I delivered unto you, that the Lord Jesus, the same night in which He was betrayed, took bread. And when He had given thanks, He brake it, and said, Take, eat, this is My body, which is broken for you. This do in remembrance of Me. After the same manner also He took the cup when He had supped, saying, This cup is the New Testament in My blood. This do ye, as oft as you drink it, in remembrance of Me. For as often as ye eat this bread and drink this cup, ye do show the Lord's death till He come. Wherefore, whosoever shall eat this bread and drink this cup of the Lord unworthily shall be guilty of the body and blood of the Lord. But let a man examine himself, and so let him eat of that bread and drink of that cup. For he that eateth and drinketh unworthily eateth and drinketh damnation to himself, not discerning the Lord's body. For this cause many are weak and sickly among you, and many sleep. For if we would judge ourselves, we should not be judged. But when we are judged, we are chastened of the Lord, that we should not be condemned with the world." I want you to understand, if you read this entire 11th chapter, you get a fuller picture of what we're dealing with here in this passage. And what an important matter we're dealing with. If you're in the habit of marking things in your Bible, I want you to mark the closing expression in the 24th verse. "This do in remembrance of Me." We're remembering our Lord's work. As a matter of fact, when we come to the Lord's table, we're looking at two distinct things. First, as we think of His humiliation, as He suffered, bled, and died for us, as He shed His blood, as His body was broken, that was never look only at his humiliation because he has passed through that humiliation. He will never be humiliated again in that way. When he comes again, he's coming as king, not as a baby, a lowly baby in a manger. But this world will see someday he is King of kings and Lord of lords. And every knee will bow and every tongue will confess that Jesus Christ is Lord to the glory of God the Father. So as we come to the Lord's table, we do think of his shed blood and his broken body. We think of his humiliation. But we also think of his glorious victory over death, hell, and the grave. His ascension on high, and his coming again. And may God help us to have that view in both of those things. Remember that we're dealing with what we call ordinances in the church. If you'll hold your place here just for a moment and turn with me back to the gospel according to Matthew, I want to read this verse for you. If you have your Bible open, to Matthew chapter 18. There's so much confusion about a local assembly or a local church. But the Bible says in verse 20 of Matthew chapter 18, "For where two or three are gathered together in my name, there am I in the midst of them." Now, we are not ashamed to declare that we are Baptist people. We identify with Baptist distinctives. And we understand that we have a wonderful heritage. And we're very grateful to God for it. We refer to our church as a Baptist church. It is my conviction that the New Testament church started with Christ and his disciples and was empowered at Pentecost. There are some people, and I don't want this to shock you one way or the other, but there are some people who believe in what they call Baptist perpetuity, meaning that people have always been Baptists and always called Baptists and always one Baptist church started another Baptist church. But with a close examination of history, especially as we think about the history of the New Testament church, we find that there has always been a people of God identified with the Lord and his people, a called out people who adhered to certain truth, but they were not always called Baptist people. But in principle and doctrine, in faith and practice, we believe that people through the centuries held to the same thing that we hold to this very day. And we believe there's an orderly way to go about this. Now, I understand, and I'm sure you understand, that there may be a legitimate, meaning by that a real, genuine New Testament church somewhere in the world where someone comes to know the Lord in some way and begins to speak to other people about Jesus Christ, and they gather together around the Word of God, they fellowship, they establish their truth, their doctrine from the Bible, and they form a New Testament church. And I rejoice in that. And as we look at New Testament churches, we understand that for us, if it is Bible, it is Baptist. If it is Baptist, it should be Bible. We are very happy to say that we are Biblicist. Amen. That the authority for our faith and practice is the Word of God. Amen. The Lord Jesus Christ, who has all authority, left the New Testament church these ordinances, things he ordered that we do, and he ordered that we do them in an orderly fashion. They are baptism and the Lord's Supper. And if you'll turn with me, please, to the book of Acts just for a moment, by way of review, let's look at what the Bible says in Acts chapter 2, beginning with verse 37. We're coming in to the conclusion of a mighty sermon. And the Bible says in verse 37 of Acts chapter 2, "Now when they heard this, they were pricked in their heart and said unto Peter and to the rest of the apostles, Men and brethren, what shall we do? Then Peter said unto them, Repent and be baptized, every one of you, in the name of Jesus Christ for the remission of sins. And ye shall receive the gift of the Holy Ghost. For the promise is unto you and to your children and to all that are afar off, even as many as the Lord our God shall call. And remember, he's calling out a people for his name. And with many other words did he testify and exhort, saying, save yourselves from this untoward generation. Then they that gladly received his word were baptized, and the same day there were added to them about 3,000 souls. And they continued steadfastly in the apostles' doctrine and fellowship, and in breaking of bread and in prayers. Now I want you to notice that God gives us an order. When we come to the record the Lord gives us in Matthew chapter 28, he says, go ye therefore and teach all nations, baptizing them in the name of the Father and the Son and the Holy Ghost, teaching them to observe all things whatsoever I have commanded you, and lo, I am with you always, even at the end of the world. We are living constantly aware that men want to do what is right in their own eyes. Every man wants to be a king himself. Just as in the period of Judges, in Bible days, in ancient Israel, when there was no king in Israel, every man did what was right in his own eyes. That spirit is in all of us. But as Bible-believing people, we should conform, we should adhere to the clear teaching of the Word of God. And when we examine the Word of God concerning the meaning of the Lord's Supper, we find certain things to be true. We find that you should not come to the Lord's table unless you have been born of God's Spirit. You should be regenerate. You should be saved. You should know that you've been born again. Also, you should be baptized to come to the Lord's table. We find that divine order. Now, there are some people who say they baptize, but do not baptize in an orderly fashion as the Bible is taught. They may baptize by sprinkling. They may be what we refer to as pedo or pedo-baptist, meaning that they baptize infants, or they baptize unconverted children, and they may call that baptism. When we're speaking of being saved and baptized, we're thinking, as the Bible teaches, that a man has truly been born of God's Spirit, and having been born of God's Spirit as a believer, he's been scripturally immersed. He's gone into the water, submerged in the water, emerged out of the water, and has followed Christ in believer's baptism. When we find people who should come to the Lord's table in an orderly fashion, not a disorderly way, then we find that we have basically three things. One, that person has been redeemed by the blood of the Lamb. Two, that person has been baptized. Three, that person is living a sincere Christian life. And from reading the Bible, that's what we find about who should come to the Lord's table. Now, there may be some disagreement about that among believers. Someone said, well, we're all going to heaven, aren't we? Yes, we're all going to heaven. And we're going to have a wonderful spiritual relationship there with one another. But that doesn't nullify what God has said about an orderly manner being observed when we come to the Lord's table. If you can find anything else in the Bible, please bring it to my attention. But I'm convinced this is what we find in the Bible. When it comes to the Lord's table, there are certain restrictions. Some people refer to themselves as restricted Baptists or strict Baptists, or they say the Lord's table may be closed to certain people. But to qualify, you should be born again. To qualify, you should have been baptized. And to qualify, you should live a sincere Christian life. I think I can prove that. Well, as a matter of fact, I know I can prove that to you. If you have an open heart to the truth, I can prove that to you from the Word of God. Now, people often say things like this. Well, we want to be benevolent and kind and charitable to all. Yes, we do. But we must love the Lord and love what he has given us about order more than our desire to be considered charitable and loving to all others. We want to be kind, as always, be kind. Have the Spirit of Jesus Christ. But let us understand what the Bible has to say.
3: 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I hope you can visit with us very soon. 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And get all the information and plan to be with us for one of the greatest weeks of your life. And now may God bless you as you listen to our choir singing, Look Unto Jesus.

Matthew 5:1, and seeing the multitudes, he went up into a mountain, and when he was set, his disciples came unto him. It's interesting to me, Jesus left the less devoted majority to instruct the more resolute followers. Listen again to the verse, and seeing the multitudes, he went up into a mountain, and when he was set, his disciples came unto him. Also, this may have just been a test to see who really wanted his teaching. Imagine the announcement. Climb the mountain, sermon at the top in an hour. What sort of inconvenience will you undergo to hear what God said? What if the air conditioners at church went out Wednesday and the correct parts wouldn't be in until Monday and it was supposed to be in the high 90s all week? Would you make church on Sunday or make excuses? Will you inconvenience yourself to wake up and get yourself alert 15 minutes earlier to start your day with God? Will you do something hard and go soul winning when it's snowing and blowing? And seeing the multitudes, he went up into a mountain, and when he was set, his disciples came unto him. I guess the question really is, are you a disciple or just one face in the crowd? Something to think about.

0: 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Do you have a second?
1: Sure.
0: From this time forward, I promise I will be honest with my friends, be loving to my wife, morally straight, pay all my debts, love my country and all people, and always recycle. Why? Because I want to go to heaven!
2: Frank, this is the third time this month you've made this promise. What makes you think you're going to keep it this time?
0: Because this time, I have Singers.
2: Singers won't help you get into heaven.
0: Well, of course not, but it strengthens my resolve.
2: Frank, nothing you do gets you into heaven. It's a gift from God to those who have put their faith in Jesus and are trusting in His forgiveness.
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2: 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It's not something we do to earn His love.
0: Oh.
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0: What's the connection between suspicious minds and human lifespan? Find out next on today's Creation Moment. And now, here's our Creation Moments host, Ian Taylor.
1: Do you think that people are generally out to benefit themselves at your expense? Or are you someone who usually makes sure that you get what you feel is your share, even if it is at someone else's expense? Research shows that our mental attitudes can shorten our lives. Researchers studied the attitudes of 500 adults in 1969. They were asked about their agreement with statements like, "In time of crisis, people would generally look out for themselves." Then, based upon their answers, they were rated on a scale to show how suspicious they were of others. Researchers kept track of the subjects for 15 years. By 1984, 143 of the 500 had died. Known causes like accidents were ruled out. The results showed that the more suspicious a person was, the more likely he or she was to be among those who had died. The differences in survival rates were surprisingly large. Researchers suggest that the higher survival rate of the less suspicious is related to their ability to form more and closer relationships with others. Those who have close friends live longer, less stressful lives, probably because they have the support of others. The Bible correctly teaches us that all human beings are by nature sinful and selfish. It also teaches us that the God-pleasing response to this fact is not suspicion, but forgiveness. God's will for us is always the healthiest and the happiest way to conduct our lives.
0: To get a complete set of transcripts from Creation Moments programs, ask about the book Letting God Create Your Day when you visit us online at creationmoments.com. And join us again for another Creation Moment, proclaiming evidence of God's truth.

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1: How do you spell faith? F-A-I-T-H. Faith. Now, each one of those letters stands for something to help you understand what faith is. Forgetting all, I trust Him. Faith. Forgetting all, I trust Him. That means forgetting all the good works and instead putting your trust in Jesus. Let's say it one more time. Faith. Forgetting all, I trust Him.

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We play Christian music that uplifts your spirit. 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

on his throne, anticipating another sinner will soon become his own. Years of wasted living and years of toil and strife.

0: more evidence of God's provision of medicine. Learn about it next on today's Creation Moment. And now, here's our Creation Moments host, Ian Taylor.
1: The ancient Greeks called it the queen of all herbs. The earliest mention of this common shrub refers to its medicinal value. The peonies, with which most of us are familiar, are painstakingly developed hybrids. Greece, as well as much of the rest of the world's temperate zone, offers many species of wild peony. It gets its name from the Greek god Paeon, who was, in legend, a follower of the Greek god of medicine. According to the myth, Paeon used the healing properties of the peony to heal Pluto after he was injured in the Trojan War. This made the Greek god of medicine jealous, and he wanted to kill Paeon. To save Paeon's life, says the legend, Pluto changed Paeon into a peony plant. Well, according to medicinal encyclopedias dating back as far as the 1st century AD, the peony was thought to offer a cure for lunacy and epilepsy. Peony roots were said to offer medication for kidney and bladder problems and abdominal pains. The seeds were said to be effective against nightmares and hysteria. Though still used medicinally today in the Greek countryside, none of these applications has ever been investigated or confirmed by modern science. Medical research may someday confirm that the ancients understood more about the medicinal effects of the peony than science does today. Is it possible that such knowledge was originally given by God to Adam and Eve?
0: For more information, visit us online at creationmoments.com. You'll find both written and audio transcripts, creation-focused articles and Bible studies, and many other resources, all at creationmoments.com.

get to know the Lord Jesus Christ and why he came into this world. Hear the words that Christ himself spoke regarding his kingdom and how we can all join him for eternity. 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

Matthew 5:25, agree with thine adversary quickly whilst thou art in the way with him, lest at any time the adversary deliver thee to the judge, and the judge deliver thee to the officer, and thou be cast into prison. Evidently, the person here is guilty, since Jesus tells him to admit the guilt and to try to get a plea bargain so as to avoid prison. From this little scenario, I see two lessons that Christ taught. Number one, admit fault quickly when you're wrong. Number two, if I've done wrong, the person I offended sets the penalty. Jesus said to agree with thine adversary. When we've offended another, we don't tell them under what conditions they are to forgive us. They determine the conditions. That's why doing good works or attending a certain church won't get us to heaven. That's man telling God under what conditions he has to take us back. We've sinned against him. He sets the penalty and establishes the way back. The penalty is death, and it'll take either our own eternal death in hell or the simple reliance on Jesus' death on the cross to get us back to God. Something to think about.

0: 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The Anchor is Jesus Ministries is a ministry of the Berean Bible Baptist Church, Echoland. 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
1: Listen to me very carefully. The most important thing in your life should be doing God's will. Now remember something, there is no failure in the will of God, and there is no success out of the will of God. You see, the will of God is five things: going to church, reading your Bible, praying, soul winning, and tithing. That's God's will. That's in the Bible. God says that is His will for our life. It's five things. Here, can you say them with me? Going to church, reading your Bible, praying, soul winning, and tithing. That's God's will for your life. Now, if a Christian is not doing these things, then they're not in God's will. And remember, there is no failure in the will of God. And there is no success out of the will of God.
2: We will start our Bible study today in the book of 1 Thessalonians. We'll begin to study the scriptures to find what the Bible says about itself and not what it is presumed to teach. We need the Word of God and the words of God. I need to know what God says, how He says it, and to whom He says it. And we will study the Bible. We will use a King James Bible to study, to learn the truth and the revelation of God. This King James Bible is the revelation of God. It's the revelation of God's dealing with man. It is the revelation of God's dealing with nations. It is the revelation of God's dealing with unclean spirits, cherubim, seraphim, and with His plan for the ages. We just need to believe it. We need to hold it in our hands and to spend time reading it and studying it. And therefore, it's the burden of my heart to come to you through the radio and to give you just a few simple thoughts from the Word of God. 1 Thessalonians has five books. There are 89 chapters in the book, and there's 1,857 verses. And the word Thessalonians means hot spring. Now, this book is the best book for new converts. It's the earliest of Paul's books. And Paul being the apostle to the Gentiles. And this book was penned from Corinth, and it was written during the time of Acts chapter 16 and 17, right around 52 A.D. The book of Philippians is a book of joy. The book of 1 Thessalonians is the book of hope. And the main point to this book is that no saint will miss the rapture. Chapter 1 expounds the Christian life. Chapter 2 exhorts the saints. Chapter 3 emphasizes a person's security in the Lord Jesus Christ as far as salvation. And chapter 4 explains the second coming of the Lord Jesus Christ. And chapter 5 is encouraging concerning death. In other words, the chapter deals with the death of God's children, the saint, and how a child of God can be encouraged even in death. Now, the Thessalonian church had no outstanding doctrinal or moral problems. Therefore, they were filled with the anticipation of the Lord's return. In other words, if you, my friend, and I have no moral problem, we have no outward, evident, and ongoing moral sin, we have no conscience that is defiled, then our heart and our life will be desiring and looking and hungering for one thing, and that one thing will be the return of the Lord Jesus Christ to this earth, to rule and to reign as King of Kings and Lord of Lords, and that is what I am looking for. And if you're a child of God and saved and know you're saved, that I know that that is what you are looking for. So the book of 1 Thessalonians is a wonderful book. And each chapter ends with some emphasis or some idea or some Bible verse about the second coming of the Lord Jesus Christ. Here's an example. Chapter 1 and verse 10. 1 Thessalonians chapter 1 and verse 10. And to wait for his Son from heaven, whom he raised from the dead, even Jesus, which delivered us from the wrath to come. Great promise. Look at chapter 2, verse 19. For what is our hope, or joy, or crown of rejoicing? Are not even ye in the presence of our Lord Jesus Christ at his coming? Tremendous passage. Each chapter deals, when it ends, with the second coming of the Lord Jesus Christ. Look at chapter 4. 1 Thessalonians chapter 4. 1 Thessalonians chapter 3. Look in verse 13. To the end, he may establish your hearts unblameable in holiness before God, even our Father, at the coming of our Lord Jesus Christ with all his saints. There it is, the coming of our Lord Jesus Christ. Look in chapter 4. 1 Thessalonians chapter 4, verse 16. For the Lord himself shall descend from heaven with a shout, with the voice of the archangel, and with the trump of God, and the dead in Christ shall rise first. Then we which are alive and remain shall be caught up together with them in the clouds to meet the Lord in the air, and so shall we ever be with the Lord. Great, precious promise about the second coming of the Lord Jesus Christ. Look in chapter 5, verse 23. 1 Thessalonians chapter 5, verse 23. And the very God of peace sanctify you wholly, and I pray God your whole spirit and soul and body be preserved blameless unto the coming of our Lord Jesus Christ. So each chapter deals with the hope, the believer's hope. I don't hope I'm going to be saved. I have a hope. My hope is Jesus Christ. And I hope he appears today. Amen? And so, as we study the book of 1 Thessalonians, our emphasis and our main point will be about the rapture, about the taking away of the body of Christ. Now, the Bible teaches that there are three groups. There's the Jew, there is the Gentile, and there is the church. Now, the Jews are those descendants of Abraham, Isaac, and Jacob. They are the nation that God has put his hand upon this earth. And God is not done with Israel. God will continue to deal with them. Right now, they are in unbelief, according to Romans. Right now, they are outside, waiting. And right now, God is dealing with Jew, neither Jew nor Gentile, but the church. Gentiles are those who are not Israelis. They are not Jews. They are not the descendants of Abraham, Isaac, and Jacob. They are descendants of Ham and the descendants of Japheth. And so God is dealing now with the church. And inside the church is neither bond nor free, neither Jew nor Gentile, but a group of saved people. And so the hope we have is the Lord will come back real soon and take the church out. And that will leave the Jew and the Gentile on this earth to experience the wrath of God. You don't want to be there. You better leave. You better be prepared. Have you got your ticket? If I go to get on an airplane to fly to the Philippines or to fly to America or go somewhere, I have to have a ticket. In fact, I cannot even get inside the airport nowadays unless I have a ticket. So that's the question. Do you have a ticket? If you've got the ticket, boy, you've got a hope. Amen? You can get on the plane. You can fly. And so the book of 1 Thessalonians deals about the believer's hope. And in chapter 1, verses 1 through 10, we see an exemplary church. In chapter 2, we see a model minister. In chapter 3, we see a holy life. And in chapter 4, we see the coming Christ and the day of the Lord. Now, we won't go into the day of the Lord and the day of Christ right now, but as we study through the pages of this King James Bible, I hope you'll find great wisdom and light coming from God. The only person that can give light on the Scriptures is the Holy Spirit. He is the teacher, and we depend upon Him to show us, thus saith the Lord. The Bible says faith cometh by hearing, and hearing by the Word of God. You need this book, and I need this book, to be able to learn of God and to know what God thinks and what God desires. So the first epistle of Paul the Apostle to the Thessalonians, chapter 1. Paul and Silvanus and Timotheus unto the church of the Thessalonians, which is in God the Father and in the Lord Jesus Christ, grace be unto you and peace from God our Father and the Lord Jesus Christ. Now notice something. It's Paul, and he's got Silvanus with him and Timotheus, and it's unto the church. It's one church that was in Thessalonia. Now, let me show you a difference, why I say that. In the book of Galatians, chapter 1, we find when Paul writes a salutation to the folks in Galatians, or when he pens the book of Galatians, he says this, chapter 1, Paul, an apostle, not of men, neither by men, but by Jesus Christ, and the God the Father who raised him from the dead, and all the brethren which are with me unto the churches of Galatia. Galatians is written a little bit different, and it's fascinating to read your Bible and begin to watch the words and how God puts something together. If God wants to say church, He will say singular church. If God wants to say churches, He will say plural churches. God says what He means and means what He says. And the important thing for us to do is to not alter or change one verse in what He says. So, 1 Thessalonians chapter 1, Paul and Silvanus and Timotheus unto the church of the Thessalonians, which is in God the Father and in the Lord Jesus Christ, grace be unto you in peace from God our Father and the Lord Jesus Christ. Now I want you to know where, notice where someone is in the church. He's not in the church in a town. He's not in the church at Albuquerque or in the church at New York City. He's not in, he says there he's under the church at Thessalonian, which is in God. So the way you get into the church is to trust the Lord Jesus Christ. He's in God, and He's in the Lord Jesus Christ, and then He has grace. Amen. The only place you get grace is in Jesus Christ. And the grace of God is God's riches at Christ's expense. So if you want to know the grace of God and the goodness of God and the mercy of God, you find that in the Lord Jesus Christ. 1 Thessalonians says, For God hath made Him to be sin, who knew no sin, that we might be made the righteousness of God in Him. If you're in Him, then you have everlasting life. If you're in Him, you're a part of the church. Now, I am not a Baptist brider. I teach that if you're saved, whether you're of whatever decision or discipline or persuasion, whether you're a Baptist or a Methodist or a Presbyterian or any other group, if you're saved, if you have received Jesus Christ as your Savior, then you are part of the church. If you haven't, then you're not. Now, nowadays, we've gone so far that the churches are all falling apart. The mainline denominations in America and around the world have apostatized. They've fallen away from the words of God and the Word of God. But if you're going to be part of the church, you must be in God and in Jesus Christ. And the way you get in God is to be inside Jesus Christ. God will accept you in Christ. If you're outside of Him, the Bible talks about being outside the sheep cote, and you can't get in any other way. You must be in Jesus Christ. Well, our time's gone for today, but we hope you'll tune in again and enjoy some Bible preaching and teaching here with our program called study to show thyself approved. This is Brother Hunter, and we thank
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0: Freedom comes at a great expense. It's always at the cost of blood. It's always lives that have to be given so that there can be freedom. And we need to remember. And so God says, this day will be a day for a memorial. And he says, ye shall keep it.
1: 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Lord's Supper. The reason why we take the Lord's Supper is only for remembrance. Our freedom and salvation came about because of a great price.
0: Back in 1999, when I made my first trip to the Philippines, I was taken to a place up in Manila, and I thought, well, I want to take these families that just got here, some of them for, I think, the first time they'd ever been to the Philippines, and we were getting ready to move down to Negros, but I said, I want to show you something before we fly down to Bacolod. I said, I want to show you something. So we got on a bus, and we went to the American Cemetery up in Manila. It's a memorial. You see the graves and you see the names engraved of American and Filipino soldiers who died in World War II so that this country could enjoy the freedom that it has today. And it's a memorial. Beautiful place, and it's very moving to go there and to see all the crosses and to see the names engraved of those who died or were missing in action from World War II. But it's a memorial. It's a place to go and remember. It's a place to go, and so we don't forget the sacrifice of men and women who died so you could have freedom in your country. I love the bond between, for the years, so many years between America and the Philippines, that World War II really helped there, because there was American blood shed here in the Philippines so that you could have freedom. But in that cemetery, there are Americans and Filipinos both who died so we could have freedom. And it's a memorial. We go back and we remember the price that was paid. We remember the sacrifices that were made. We have a holiday in America called Memorial Day. And I think you've got similar holidays here. But it's a day that we spend remembering those who gave their lives so we could have the freedoms that we enjoy. Freedom comes at a great expense. It's always at the cost of blood. It's always lives that have to be given so that there can be freedom. And we need to remember. And so God says, this day will be a day for a memorial. And he says, ye shall keep it. Remember what the Apostle Paul told the church in Corinth about the ordinances that he gave? He said, those ordinances, I want you to keep them. No, don't neglect them. Don't forget them. Don't walk away from them. Don't ignore them. Keep them. You keep on observing them. You keep them important. You keep on doing it the way that you're supposed to do it. Protect those ordinances. Protect those rules. Make sure you do it exactly like I told you to do it. And God says here that this day shall be a memorial, and ye shall keep it a feast to the Lord. He says, you're going to remember this day, and I want you to keep it. I don't want you to change anything about it. I want you to protect it. It's a very special day. It's a very important day, and you're going to do it the same way every year. It's going to be a tradition. It's going to be an ordinance, a rule that God set up. He says it's not an option for you. You've got to do it, and you've got to do it exactly the way that I tell you. It's a tradition that God gave his people. It's a memorial that they were supposed to keep, an ordinance that they were supposed to keep. Now you say, what does that have to do with a church and the Lord's Supper? Well, what was those two words? God said, when I see the blood, I will what? I will pass over, right? Pass over. That's what this feast was called. They were going to have this memorial. It was called the Passover. The Passover. And generations would come down the line and the children would say, why are we having this feast, Daddy?
1: 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Additionally, you may visit us at International Baptist Church, Dumaguete. 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
2: Why is it necessary for some fish to change their sex? The answer next on today's Creation Moment. And now, here's our Creation Moment's host, Ian Taylor.
3: Researchers have learned that some fish have an absolutely amazing ability, a specialty which is of considerable help to fish and to man as well. This remarkable gift is the capacity to change sex after they are hatched. Scientists have learned that silver-sided eggs placed in relatively warm water will eventually produce mainly male fish, no matter how many females originally hatch. At the same time, eggs allowed to hatch in relatively cold water will produce mainly females. This is an advantage because eggs hatched in warm summer waters have the winter ahead of them, and the young strong males are more likely to survive the winter than young females. On the other hand, eggs hatching in the spring usually hatch in cold water, producing females which have plenty of time to grow before they're facing the winter. Researchers point out that these findings can be of tremendous help to fish hatcheries who wish to manage their populations and production. Our Creator has wisely provided for the preservation of His creatures, and He has designed some of these gifts in such a way that human beings can use them to put the earth and its plants and animals into service for theirs as well as our good. The witness to our Creator could not be made more clear.
2: 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And be sure to join us next time for another Creation Moment, proclaiming evidence of God's truth.
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0: Back to Genesis with Dr. John Morris, creation author at the Institute for Creation Research. Dr. Morris, I've heard that between verses 1 and 2 of Genesis chapter 1, there are supposed to be billions of years. Is this true?
1: Chris, this is called the gap theory, which holds that God created things very good in the beginning, but then they were made without form and void as Satan was cast to the earth, after which God recreated the earth in 6 days. This allows advocates to hold both the 6-day creation and the millions of years of time. In recent years, many Hebrew scholars have shown conclusively that this interpretation of Genesis is not accurate. Furthermore, creation scientists have proven that neither the billions of years nor evolution is true, thus they don't have to be put anywhere. Very few people hold to the gap theory anymore, and I think with good reason. How much better it is just to go back to Genesis and let Scripture do its own talking in a straightforward manner.
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1: I met Dan Parr in Bible college and found it hard to believe that he was planning to be a pastor when he had once been afraid of speaking publicly. We were married with two children when Dan's seminary days were completed. He drove himself hard pastoring his first church and collapsed 10 months later with a ruptured ulcer. After that, he learned to trust God more and fear people less. But a few years later, he discovered a lump in the roof of his mouth. Doctors diagnosed cancer and scheduled surgery that would remove the upper left jaw and roof of his mouth to the center. The surgery was performed, and as Dan recovered, a fellow patient was so impressed that he visited Dan and asked to be saved. Dan showed him the way of salvation by pointing to verses in the Bible. By using a prosthesis and with skin grafts, my husband's speech was restored and the church doubled in size. Less than 10 years later, the cancer returned in his throat. He chose to refuse surgery if the removal of the lump would destroy his speech. Doctors cut away what they could, and a week later, Dan was back in the pulpit. The following summer, the cancer had spread to his lungs, but he kept on preaching and traveling to share the gospel right to the end, taking his oxygen along on the plane. Above all, he wanted to share the love of Jesus that had set him free. I'm Dan's widow, Mary Parr, and I know that I'll see him again, because if the Son, therefore, shall make you free, you shall be free indeed.
0: If you would like to be free from the weight of sin by accepting Jesus Christ as Lord and Savior, call 1-888-NEED-HIM right now. 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

0: Was the creator of Sherlock Holmes also the creator of Piltdown Man? Learn about it next on today's Creation Moment. And now, here's our Creation Moments host, Ian Taylor.
1: In 1912, Charles Dawson announced the discovery of Piltdown Man to the world. Piltdown Man was a half-human, half-ape-like creature which was offered as proof that man was nothing more than a glorified ape. Today, everyone knows that Piltdown Man was a fraud. Among a number of theories, there is one that claims the hoaxer to be Sir Arthur Conan Doyle, the creator of Sherlock Holmes. Doyle was well known for his practical jokes. He only lived 7 or 8 miles from the site where the bones were discovered, and he had visited the site. Doyle was also a doctor who understood human anatomy, chemistry, and anthropology. In addition, he had access to bones like those which were found. What's more, in Doyle's The Lost World, his character actually talks about faking bones, and Doyle's map of the Lost World looks surprisingly like the Piltdown site and the surrounding area. William Fix, who is not a creationist, argues that no one has yet found one bone to support the idea of human evolution. But, he says, there has been no shortage of those who hype their findings and try to make a name for themselves. Man was made in the image of God, but when we try to contradict this, the result is confusion and even fraud.
0: To get a complete set of transcripts from Creation Moments programs, ask about the book Letting God Create Your Day when you visit us online at creationmoments.com. And join us again for another Creation Moment, proclaiming evidence of God's truth.
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3: God hates booze. Proverbs 20 verse 1 says, "Wine is a mocker. Strong drink is raging, and whosoever is deceived thereby is not wise." God hates booze. Proverbs 23:29 says, "Who hath woe? Who hath sorrow? Who hath contentions? Who hath babbling? Who hath wounds without cause? Who hath redness of eyes? They that tarry long at the wine, they that go to seek mixed wine, look not thou upon the wine when it is red, when it giveth his color in the cup, when it moveth itself aright. At the last it biteth like a serpent and stingeth like an adder. Thine eyes shall behold strange women, and thine heart shall utter perverse things." Liquor, alcohol, beer, wine, whiskey, wine coolers, these are all booze. Booze is bad. Booze is evil. Booze wrecks lives and destroys families. Did you know God hates booze? God says only fools drink booze. God says we aren't even to look at it. When Jesus turned the water into wine, he didn't make liquor or booze. He made grape juice that didn't have any alcohol in it. God hates liquor. God hates booze. Fools drink booze.
4: I have a wonderful treasure, the gift of God without measure. We will travel together, my Bible and I. What do you think of your Bible? Is it a wonderful treasure? Let me tell you something about that Bible. You should trust the Bible, for it is God's promises. Isaiah 26:4 says, "Trust ye in the Lord forever, for in the Lord Jehovah is everlasting strength." Trust is developed by believing that the one making a promise to you is capable of keeping his promise, that his word is good. God's strength is everlasting strength. He never has been weak, and he will never weaken. He is strong, and he is able to keep his promises. Paul, in writing Hebrews, stressed the fact that God's word is the most sure thing that we have. In Hebrews chapter 6, verse 13, we read, "For when God made promise to Abraham, because he could swear by no greater, he swear by himself, saying, surely blessing I will bless thee, and multiplying I will multiply thee. And so after he had patiently endured, he obtained the promise. For men verily swear by the greater, and an oath for confirmation is to them an end of all strife. Wherein God, willing more abundantly to show unto the heirs of promise the immutability of his counsel, confirmed it by an oath, that by two immutable things in which it is impossible for God to lie, we might have a strong consolation, who have fled for refuge to lay hold upon the hope set before us, which hope we have as an anchor of the soul, both sure and steadfast, and which entereth into that within the veil, whither the forerunner is for us entered, even Jesus, made an high priest forever, after the order of Melchizedek. God's counsel is immutable, meaning it is not capable of change. It will stand. God cannot lie. So when he swears an oath, it is not going to be broken. He is capable of keeping every promise he makes. His word is settled. His promises are good. We can and should have full confidence in God and his word. About that Bible, you should trust it, for it is God's promises.
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Genesis 22:2. Take now thy son, thine only son Isaac, and offer him for a burnt offering. Can you imagine how Abraham felt after this conversation with God? Think of it. He'd had no children for decades. Then he messed up with Hagar, who bore Ishmael. Then the meeting with the angels when he was 99 years old. Then Isaac's miraculous birth. And then being told to kill him? Oh, come on, God, you've got to be kidding me. Of course, God was simply acting out a picture of the cross and the resurrection, a father, representing God, sacrificing his son, representing Christ, who then rose from the place of sacrifice, picturing the resurrection. Here's the application. Does the task or direction toward which you're heading seem ludicrous and nonsensical? That might just be a sign that God's in it. For example, Peter being called to leave the boat and walk on the water. Moses going to Pharaoh and telling the most powerful man in the world to let his slaves go free. Joshua's battle plan for walking around the city of Jericho 13 times and then yelling. God often directs us to do things that seem silly in order to test our faith and obedience, and so he alone will get the glory. Something to think about.

0: on the roof of this house where Amazing Alan will walk on thin air by holding on to this bowling ball.
1: Guys, how is this going to work?
0: Well, Alan, a lot of people think that whatever you believe is true is true for you.
1: Really?
0: Sure, Alan. So you're going to attempt to illustrate that if you believe that bowling ball will help you defy gravity, then it will.
1: Oh, yeah.
2: I believe with this magic floating bowling ball, I will gracefully step off this ledge and float like a butterfly!
1: This didn't work, guys!
0: Of course not, Alan. It's a bowling ball.
1: Why didn't you tell me the truth?
0: We wanted you to really believe it would work.
2: It doesn't matter what I believe if what I believe is not true.
0: That's the point, Alan. What we believe in is more important than the sincerity of our belief. Even a small faith in Jesus is better than great faith in something false.
1: Guys, can I direct next time?
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5: Now the Bible says in Romans 1:16, "For I am not ashamed of the gospel of Christ, for it..." That's the gospel, is the power of God unto salvation. Now, I want to find out what the gospel is, because whatever the gospel is, that's what gets folks saved. Now, the Bible plainly says in 1 Corinthians 15 that the gospel is three things. It's the death, the burial, and the resurrection. That means if somebody believes that Jesus died for their sins, was buried, and 3 days later rose again from the dead, that's what gets them saved. So the gospel's three things. Are you ready? Can you say it with me? It's the death, the burial, and the resurrection. That's the gospel. It's three things: the death, the burial, and the resurrection.

0: to Genesis with Dr. John Morris, Creation Seminar Speaker with the Institute for Creation Research. Dr. Morris, after the flood, how did people and animals get to the Americas?
1: Chris, anthropologists are almost unanimous in their conclusion that the primary migration was from Siberia to Alaska and then down through the Americas. Both animals and people followed this route. During this migration period, soon after Noah's flood, the Ice Age was occurring in the northern regions. So much ice and snow was trapped on land that actually lowered sea level, exposing land bridges between continents. There would have been a 1,000-mile-wide land bridge between Siberia and Alaska. As the Ice Age ended, the land bridge was submerged and whatever populations were here were trapped. What science has to say about migration is consistent with what the Bible has to say. The back to Genesis history makes sense out of the scientific evidence.
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0: How do frogs demonstrate the wisdom of our Creator? Find out next on today's Creation Moment. And now, here's our Creation Moments host, Ian Taylor.
1: He sits on his eggs to protect them until they hatch, but he's no rooster. He's a good swimmer, but he's no duck or swan. The Puerto Rican forest frog, Coqui, is among the most common vertebrates in Puerto Rico. They are active and hunt mainly at night because they are very susceptible to dehydration during the day. So important is protection from drying that researchers have found that the frog population is directly related to the number of sheltered spots they can find during the day. The frog's eggs, which are not laid in water, are even more threatened by dehydration than the adults. These frogs are important in the tropical forest because they are one of the forest's primary insect predators. After she lays her eggs, the female leaves for parts unknown. However, the dedicated father tends the eggs. The average male cocky will sit on the eggs to keep them moist for 23 hours a day for up to 3 weeks, and without his care and protection, few eggs would ever hatch. While this arrangement may seem strange at first, the genius of the design becomes apparent with a little thought. God designed these frogs to be major insect controllers in the forest. After she lays her eggs, the female's need for insects is much greater than the male's. It's easier for the male to give up most of his hunting for food for 3 weeks than it is for the female to give up eating. Again, our Creator's wisdom is evident.
0: For more information, visit us online at creationmoments.com. 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
1: At critical junctures in my life, I made impulsive decisions that drastically altered everything. I couldn't always explain my decisions, but I felt compelled to make them nonetheless. Perhaps it was a result of my parents' divorce after 8 years of screaming fights. We were conservative Jews, so I was preparing for my bat mitzvah when I suddenly decided to leave the synagogue. I told the rabbi I couldn't hear God there anymore. I earned my master's degree from Harvard and was teaching American Indian studies at a university when I again made an impulsive decision to quit. They persuaded me to stay and accept a grant for research, and I finished my dissertation within a year. Through my research, I became friends with members of the Cosati tribe in Louisiana, who encouraged me to read the Bible. As I read my Hebrew Bible, I saw that God used circumstances for his own purposes. Maybe he had a plan for my life as well. My most serious decision was walking out of my family after a long simmering conflict with my mother. I stayed with the Cosati tribe and went to church with them. As the pastor showed me through the Old Testament writings that Jesus is the Messiah, I realized the truth. My seemingly impulsive decisions had led me to leave everything and follow him. I'm Linda Parker, and when I prayed to receive Christ as my Savior and Lord, I discovered the peace that passes all understanding in a relationship with my wonderful Creator. If the Son, therefore, shall make you free, you shall be free indeed.
0: If you would like to be free from the weight of sin by accepting Jesus Christ as Lord and Savior, call 1-888-NEED-HIM right now. Free Indeed is a production of Pacific Garden Mission, Chicago, Illinois, 60605. 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
2: Heaven or hell? Where are you going to spend eternity? Do you know for sure? The truth is in the Bible, God's holy word, and the Bible makes it clear that we can know for sure where we are going. There are four things you need to know in order to have the hope, a sure expectation, that heaven will be your home. Number one, the Bible teaches us that we are all sinners. In the book of Romans chapter 3, verse 10, the Bible tells us, "There is none righteous, no, not one." It continues to tell us in verse 23, "For all have sinned and come short of the glory of God." The truth is, we are all sinners, every man, woman, and child, because we are all the children of Adam and Eve, the first man and woman God created. God placed them in a perfect place, the Garden of Eden, and allowed them to eat of all of the trees in that garden, except for one. He warned them that if they sinned, disobeying him, and ate that fruit, the penalty would be death. The Bible tells us that they did eat the forbidden fruit and became sinners. You and I are the children of Adam and Eve, and their sinfulness is passed down to us. The reason you and I sin is because we are born with a sin nature. It is just natural for us to sin. Nobody has to teach us how to sin. It comes naturally. In fact, it is just as normal for us to sin as it is normal for a mango tree to grow mangoes. The problem is, and the second thing you need to know is, there is a penalty for sin. It is death. Romans chapter 6, verse 23 says, "For the wages of sin is death." The only way that sin can be paid for, according to the Bible, is death. It takes the shedding of blood, an acceptable sacrifice, in order for our sin debt to be paid. If our sin is not paid for, we will spend eternity tormented in the lake of fire, separated from God. There is no escaping it. No man can save himself from death and hell, because all men are sinners. Our only hope is that someone could save us. And that leads me to the third thing you need to know. Jesus paid for your sin already. Do you know who Jesus is? He is God, come in the flesh, born of a virgin. His mother's name was Mary. But the most important thing about Jesus is who his Father is. His Father is God, not a man. If Jesus was a son of Adam, like you and me, he would be a sinner like you and me. But because his Father is God, he is perfect, holy, and without sin. Yet, he died, the penalty for sin, on the cross. He shed his precious blood, not to pay for his own sin. He didn't have any sin to pay for. He was making the full payment for our sin, my sin, your sin. He died, was placed in a grave, and after 3 days he arose from the dead, and because he lives, he can give to us eternal life. His death paid the full price for anyone who will receive it. The fourth thing you need to know is you can be saved if you will believe that what Jesus did for you is the only thing that can save you. His payment alone, plus nothing, minus nothing, is the only payment God accepts for your sin. He loves you. He gave his life so that you can live forever instead of spending eternity in hell. Again, Romans chapter 6, verse 23 says, "For the wages of sin is death, but the gift of God is eternal life through Jesus Christ, our Lord." Eternal life is a gift, but you must choose for yourself to accept it or reject it. It is free. We cannot pay for it. We cannot work for it. We can only receive it by faith of our own free will. Romans chapter 10, verse 13 tells us, "For whosoever shall call upon the name of the Lord shall be saved." This is a promise from God. If you believe that Jesus is the only one who can and will save you, and you will cry out to him, trusting only his love for you and the gift he offers you, not your good works, not your religion or church, just Jesus, he will save you.
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0: 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The Anchor is Jesus Ministries is a ministry of the Berean Bible Baptist Church, Echoland. 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
1: Did you know that the devil is out to destroy your life? John 10:10 says, "The thief cometh not but for to steal and to kill and to destroy." Jesus said, "I am come that they might have life and that they might have it more abundantly," but the devil has come to steal. He wants to steal your joy. He wants to kill you, but that doesn't make him satisfied. He's not satisfied until you are destroyed and all of your usefulness is taken away. How does he do that? Well, first, he tries to blind your mind so that you can't see that trusting Jesus Christ and him alone is the only way to heaven. Then, when you get saved, and he figures out he can't keep you from getting saved, he tries to get you to do what you want to do instead of what God wants you to do. You see, the devil doesn't care what you do as long as you don't do what God wants you to do. The devil doesn't care where you go as long as you don't go where God wants you to go. And the devil doesn't care what you say as long as you don't say what God wants you to say. You see, the devil says, just do what comes naturally. Do what feels good. Just do whatever you want to do. You see, every time the Bible speaks of someone doing their own thing, or going their own way, it's always bad. You see, Isaiah 53:6 says, "All we like sheep have gone astray. We have turned every one to his own way.

0: pray. And there's many Bible verses, but basically, whenever we go our own way, we go astray. How does the devil destroy your life? He tries to get you to do your own thing, to do what you want to do. He tempts you to be selfish.
1: Who did what?
2: Joseph! He interpreted the king's dreams.
1: Joseph? Who's he?
2: Well, he's the one in prison who interpreted my dream. Remember, I told you about him.
1: Oh, yes. You say he did interpret the king's dream?
2: Oh, he surely did. And all the court is talking about it. Well, they're amazed. A lowly slave and a foreigner at that, doing what our own wise men and magicians could not do.
1: Well, is the king happy about it?
2: Happy? Woo-hoo. He's beside himself with joy. And all because of me. I was the one who told the king about Joseph.
1: What did the dreams, what did they mean?
2: Well, it was very simple, really. The 7 cattle and 7 ears of corn were 7 years. Now, the 7 fat cattle and plump ears of corn were 7 years of plenty.
1: Oh.
2: The 7 lean cattle and thin ears of corn were 7 years of famine.
1: Famine.
2: Now, Egypt is going to have 7 good years, followed by 7 years of famine.
3: The king and the slave.
4: The chief of the royal magicians to see his majesty, Pharaoh, mighty king of all Egypt.
5: You may come forward, magician.
6: Long live the king. Long live the king.
5: You were present, were you not, when the slave interpreted my dreams?
6: Oh, yes, your majesty.
5: Did you concur in the interpretations?
6: It sounded reasonable, your majesty.
5: Then you believe we will have 7 years of plenty followed by 7 years of famine?
6: Yes, sir.
5: What do you think of the slave's solution to the survival of Egypt during the 7 years of famine?
6: Oh, to store up food during the 7 years of plenty for use during the 7 years of famine is the only solution, your majesty.
5: And his idea of appointing a wise and discreet man over the land of Egypt to control and gather the food... What do you think of that idea?
6: Oh, a fine idea, Your Majesty. Clever, wise.
5: Do you have any ideas about such a man who would qualify for the position?
6: Oh, well, sir, I have had a little experience in administrative duties, and I know a little about farming and storing crops.
5: Fine. Mm-hmm. Fine, magician. You're just the one I'm looking for.
6: Oh.
5: You are now in charge of a committee to look for and find such a man, wise and discreet, to be my prime minister.
6: Yes, Your Majesty.
5: Find the man immediately. Right away. Now. You may withdraw.
6: Long live the king. Long live the king.
4: The chief butler to see his majesty, Pharaoh, mighty king of all Egypt.
5: Did I send for you, butler?
2: No, your majesty.
5: Then what are you doing here?
2: Well, I came to see you, sir, about a very important matter.
5: Well?
2: I wish to speak with his majesty about the appointment of a wise and discreet man as prime minister.
5: You? You're just a butler, my cupbearer. What do you know about affairs of state?
2: Well, I know nothing about those things, your majesty. But I know a wise and discreet man.
5: Yes?
2: Joseph, your majesty.
5: Joseph?
2: Well, he's the one who interpreted your dreams.
5: Oh, yes, the slave from Canaan. Well, what about him?
2: He is wise and discreet, your majesty.
5: The slave, wise and discreet.
2: Well, he is, your majesty. When Joseph first came to Egypt, he was but a lad, only 17 years old. Potiphar, captain of your guard, bought Joseph on the slave market, and soon Joseph, though he was only a mere lad, was in charge of all that Captain Potiphar owned. Well, under Joseph's guidance, Potiphar soon became a wealthy man. Everything that Joseph did prospered.
5: But if this be true... Why was he cast in the dungeon?
2: Well, he was falsely accused by Potiphar's wife of a crime he did not commit. Oh, your majesty, even in prison, Joseph proved his wisdom and discreetness. Not long after being cast into prison, he was given charge of all the prisoners. And soon they had...
5: Charge of the prisoners? but he himself was a prisoner.
2: Yes, Your Majesty. Even so, Joseph used such good judgment and skill in all that he did that the prison keeper put Joseph in charge of the entire prison. And never has a prison been run so smoothly and well.
5: You're suggesting that I appoint Joseph, this slave, as a prime minister of Egypt. Put him in charge of the affairs of the nation at this time of crisis.
2: He is wise and discreet, Your Majesty.
5: But he's also a slave.
2: Well, if he's capable of saving Egypt during the coming 7 years of famine, well, it seems wise to overlook his past, wouldn't you say so, Your Majesty?
5: Yes. Well, yes, of course. All right, Butler. I look further into the matter and see what I can learn about this, this slave. Magician, have you yet found a man wise and discreet to become my prime minister?
7: Well, Your Majesty, frankly, sir, we haven't. Unless it be one of your own council, such as I.
5: I have found one. Even if you haven't.
7: Oh, yes, Your Majesty?
5: The man who interpreted my dreams.
7: Oh, but he's just a slave, Your Majesty.
5: He was wise and discreet enough to interpret my dreams and suggest a way to save Egypt during the 7 years of famine. That's something none of you magicians or wise men have done.
7: Yes, Your Majesty.
5: His name is Joseph.
7: Mm.
5: He was just a young fellow. Only 17 when he came here as a slave to Potiphar, the captain of my guards. In no time, he was steward of all that Potiphar had.
7: Oh.
5: Even in prison, he was soon given charge of all the prisoners. Oh, he must have something. Qualifications that I need in my prime minister. Investigate him. Find out all you can about him and report back to me right away. Right away, understand?
7: Oh, yes, Your Majesty.
5: Be gone. Be gone with you. Well, magician, you're back.
7: Yes, Your Majesty.
5: Well?
7: Your Majesty, Joseph is a good boy.
5: Joseph is a good boy. You found that out. Well, well. Hooray for our side.
7: But, Your Majesty, Well, Joseph is scarcely the man you'd want to trust with the affairs of state.
5: And why isn't he?
7: Well, he's a young man and a slave.
5: Go on.
7: Well, Your Majesty, a slave. Well, a prime minister with the background of a slave would bring disgrace to His Majesty's court. People would talk, gossip. Soon the entire world would know that a mere slave of no reputation had become prime minister of Egypt. Egypt would lose prestige. We would hang our heads in shame and disgrace.
5: I've got to find a prime minister to handle the situation during the coming crisis. If I don't, I won't have a court. People will die. They'll be too weak from hunger to gossip. I don't care if Joseph is a slave. The question is he wise and discreet enough to govern Egypt through the famine crisis? If so, he will be prime minister. Soon the entire world will know that we have food. Food! People will flock to our gates begging for food. Egypt will become the savior of all men. We will be proud of our prime minister, even though he was a mere slave. Now, let's be honest and fair with Joseph. In your investigation, did you find anything against him? Has he ever been disloyal, dishonest?
7: No. Those who know him, Your Majesty, report that he would rather die than be disloyal or dishonest.
5: Trustworthy?
7: Oh, completely, Your Majesty.
5: Is he... Do people like him? Well, that's important to be a successful prime minister.
7: Well, I didn't find a single person who disliked Joseph. Even Captain Potiphar likes Joseph, Your Majesty.
5: Amazing.
7: Well, I have come to the conclusion that Joseph is a remarkable man, Your Majesty. Other than being a slave, he has all the qualities that should make him a powerful, effective, and wise prime minister for Egypt during these next 14 years of emergency.
5: Then you endorse Joseph as prime minister.
7: Except that he is a slave, yes, Your Majesty.
5: And we must not let the fact that he is a slave influence our thinking in choosing the right man for such a position, must we?
7: Oh, indeed, we must not, Your Majesty.
5: My mind is made up. Lackey,
8: Yes, Your Majesty.
5: I'm scheduling a meeting of all the members of my court. All of them. There will be no exceptions for the day after tomorrow. See that they're all notified?
8: Yes, Your Majesty. Princes, ladies, lords, governors, wise men, magicians, all members of the Royal Egyptian Court, His Majesty Pharaoh, great and mighty monarch of all Egypt, requests your attention. His Majesty, King Pharaoh.
9: Long live the king!
5: I'm sure that all members of my court are familiar with the fact that Egypt is about to come face to face with a dire emergency in the occasion of a coming 7-year famine. As your king and provider of your every substance, it is my duty and pleasure to make provision for your comfort and livelihood during the famine. As all of you know, it was a lowly slave, a prisoner in the royal dungeon, who made known unto me the coming of this 7-year famine. All the wise men, sorcerers, magicians, all in my court were unable to reveal this secret to me. Is there then such a man as this in all the land? A man in whom the spirit of God is? Members of my courts, I take great pleasure in introducing to you this lowly man in whom the spirit of God dwells. Lackey, bring him forth. Joseph, come forward near my throne.
10: Long live the king.
5: You are Joseph, a Hebrew from Canaan?
10: I am he, Your Majesty.
5: You predicted that Egypt would have 7 years of famine.
10: All the world will have 7 years of famine, Your Majesty, preceded by 7 years of plenty.
5: Your counsel to me was to choose a wise and discreet man and set him over the land of Egypt to gather together food during the 7 good years and store it for use during the 7 famine years.
10: The God of heaven, him who I worship, has revealed these things to me, Your Majesty. I am merely his servant.
5: For as much as your God has shown you these things, Joseph, there's none so discreet and wise as thou art. I'm placing you over my house, Joseph. And according to thy wishes and thy word, shall all the people of Egypt be ruled. Only on the throne shall I be greater than thou. Members of my court, witness this. I remove from my finger the royal signet ring. I put it upon your hand, Joseph. With this signet ring, your word becomes law. I am Pharaoh, king of all Egypt. Without Joseph shall no man lift up his hand or his foot in all the land of Egypt. Joseph, henceforth you shall be known as Zaphnath-Paneah, prime minister of Egypt.

0: And Pharaoh made Joseph to ride in the second chariot which he had, and they cried before him,
1: Bow the knee! His Royal Highness Joseph, governor of all Egypt, passes by! Bow the knee!
0: And Joseph went out from the presence of Pharaoh and went throughout all the land of Egypt.
2: The main storehouse will be built here. Roads and trails leading to it must be hard surfaced for the constant train of carts and wagons bringing grain from the fields. Additional and smaller storage places will be built in a line from that large tree to the base of that. We'll collect from each farmer all the grain and corn above a certain percentage of the yield. You'll be notified exactly how much. You will be held accountable for an accurate record of the measures of corn and grain. Members of this city council, I've called you together to outline plans for the storage of foods during the coming 7 years of plenty. I've made plans for the taxing and gathering of grains and food. It is up to you to provide storage places for this food. It will be no small task, so you must plan immediately for the construction of huge waterproof storage places. They must be centrally located and of easy access. As representative of His Majesty King Pharaoh, I order that these instructions...
0: And Pharaoh, king of Egypt, gave Joseph to wife Asenath, daughter of the high priest of On.
2: You're very beautiful, Asenath.
3: Oh, Joseph, my husband... You always say the right thing at the right time.
2: Well, you are beautiful.
3: No wonder you're such a success everywhere, with everyone. You know exactly what to say and how to say it. Joseph, I love you very much.
2: Well, what brought all this on?
3: You're going away. You're never home for very long at a time, and I was depressed and sad, but you know just how to cheer me up and make life worthwhile, even when you're away.
2: No, I'm going away on business for the king, you know.
3: It's more than that, Joseph, dear. You're in the business of saving Egypt, the whole world, from hunger and starvation.
2: Oh, now you're on my team, so you're prejudiced.
3: Everyone who knows you is on your team. I used to wonder about that. Before I knew you, I marveled that a young man from another country could come to Egypt as a slave, and in a few years be cast into prison, then in another few years be elevated to the highest position in the land, next to the king himself. But now that I know you, it's no mystery. It's really quite simple. Want me to tell you?
2: Well, it would be interesting to hear your version, yes.
3: It's your personality. You. You're true, loyal, friendly. You have all the qualities that people admire in others. You're just you. That's my version. It's true, too, isn't it?
2: No, dear. God has given me success. He's made me what I am.
3: Oh, in a sense, yes, of course. But if that's absolutely true, how come all people aren't as successful as you? After all, God loves everyone, and He's just as willing to help others as He is to help you. Now, tell me the real reason you're so successful.
2: God gives opportunities. Success depends upon the use we make of them.
3: What do you mean?
2: As a child, my father not only taught me to love and obey God, but also to be faithful in doing little things, the little everyday tasks. And to remember the claims of duty above the claims of pleasure and inclination.
3: I can understand that.
2: By learning to be faithful in smaller things, we acquire strength to be faithful in greater matters.
3: Yes, I just never thought of it that way before.
2: As I grew into young manhood, God tested me by permitting me to be sold as a slave. Then, to be successful under Potiphar, only to be falsely accused, cast into prison. The discipline, trial of these experiences... have all been part of my training to prepare me to fill a greater position of responsibility. Now, do you see?
3: I see one thing very clearly. You're a wonderful man and husband. And I love you very dearly.
0: During the 7 years of plenty, the land of Egypt brought forth in great abundance. And Joseph gathered up the grain during the 7 good years and laid up food in the cities. And it was as the sands of the sea, for it was without number.
4: As the sands of the sea, yeah? None of our people are going to starve during the next 7 years of famine. Thanks to you, Joseph.
0: And unto Joseph and Asenath were born 2 sons before the years of famine were come. and Joseph called the name of the firstborn Manasseh.
2: Oh, God has caused me to forget my trials of the past and the intense longing I've had for my father's home. So,
4: his name shall be Manasseh. Manasseh.
0: And the name of the second son Joseph called Ephraim.
2: Ephraim, fruitful in a strange land. That shall be this son's name, Ephraim.
0: And the 7 years of plenty that was in the land of Egypt ended.
1: Hear ye, hear ye. Be it known throughout the land of Egypt that beginning with sunrise tomorrow morning, it shall be unlawful to destroy or in any manner waste a single morsel of food. His Majesty Pharaoh, King of Egypt, does hereby order that all matters relative to food shall be referred directly to Zaphnath-Paaneah, the royal prime minister. Whatsoever he tells you to do, that's do. His word is law. Signed, Pharaoh, King of Egypt.
0: And Joseph opened up all the storehouses and sold bread unto the Egyptians. And all countries came into Egypt to Joseph for to buy corn, because there was famine over all the face of the earth. The famine was severely felt in Canaan, where Jacob dwelt with his families and his flocks and herds.
5: The food, is there much left?
6: Scarcely any, Father. Only enough for several more weeks. And the children are hungry, crying most of the time.
7: We just can't keep this up much longer, Father. We've got to have food.
5: The crops, can anything be salvaged at all?
7: No, they're completely withered and gone.
5: I have heard that there is corn in Egypt. Perhaps we can go there and buy some.
7: Yes, I heard that too. But I don't believe it. A traveler was telling Judah and me that the king of Egypt has been storing up grain and corn for the last 7 years so they'd have enough to carry them over this famine. But that's impossible. How would he know there was going to be a famine?
5: God would know.
7: Yes, Father, but those Egyptians worship idols. They know nothing about the true and living God. The tale of food stored in Egypt is just a fantasy, nothing to it.
5: It is our only chance of survival. We have to take the chance. Reuben, my son, you and your 9 brothers, take money, and with your donkeys, go to Egypt. Buy corn and bring it back here. As much as they'll let you buy.
7: But what if there is none at all to buy?
5: Come back, and we shall all perish together.
8: No, Reuben. I'm fearful of what'll happen.
7: What do you think will happen?
8: I don't know. I wish I did. But I have a feeling that all isn't going to go well with us when we go to Egypt. For some reason, my mind keeps conjuring up visions of disaster.
7: Like what?
8: Nothing definite. It's just a feeling.
7: Does it have anything to do with Joseph?
8: No, I don't think so. Yet, it could be, I suppose. My memory never forgets that moment I saw Joseph disappear over the hill with those merchantmen on his way to oblivion and slavery. And I, Simeon, I was chiefly responsible. No, I'll never forget it.
7: I think you could, Simeon. I think all of us could forget it. If we went to Father and confessed the whole thing.
8: We've discussed this before, Reuben, many times. And I'm still of the opinion that it would be cruel to confess to Father. He would feel much worse about it than he does now. I would rather go on feeling guilty and badly than to bring any additional grief to Father.
7: Yes, I suppose you're right.
9: Reuben! Reuben! Don't you think it's about time we made camp for the night? The donkeys are about done in.
7: So am I.
2: All right, Levi. Make camp at the first likely spot.

0: So this is Egypt.
1: This is Egypt.
0: What is that up ahead, Reuben?
1: I thought it was a village. No, I'm not sure.
0: I never saw a village like that. One large, huge building flanked by other buildings almost as large. And there are no tents nor people.
1: I see one person. A man standing in front of that biggest building. He looks like a soldier.
0: He is a soldier.
1: Must be guarding whatever's inside that building. Wonder what?
0: Let's find out. Stop and ask him. We need a rest anyway.
1: All right, when we get closer.
0: I don't think it's wise to go too close, all of us. Perhaps we'd better stop here and just the two of us approach that guard.
1: Probably so. All right. Levi, stop the caravan!
2: Halt! Who goes there?
3: Strangers.
1: On our way to the capital city.
2: Approach and be identified.
1: Thank you, God. We're from Canaan, sons of Jacob.
2: What do you want?
1: Directions on how to get to the capital city.
2: Keep going south.
1: We've heard that there's food here in Egypt for sale. Can you tell us who we should see about it?
2: Zaphnath-Paneah.
1: Zaphnath-Paneah? Who's he?
2: The Prime Minister.
0: Oh, is there much food to be purchased from this the Prime Minister?
2: Plenty.
1: Where does all this food come from?
2: Zaphnath-Paneah.
1: Yes, but where does he get the food?
2: Storehouses.
1: Storehouses? Well, who stored the food in these storehouses?
2: Zaphnath-Paneah.
1: Zaphnath-Paneah?
0: It's obvious, my dear brother Reuben, that this Zaphnath-Paneah is quite a fellow.
1: This building, this big building is a storehouse, and it's full of food.
2: All of these buildings are storehouses, filled with food.
0: All of these buildings are... Oh, my, there must be enough food in these buildings to last a lifetime, the whole world.
2: There are many other store places like these. Egypt is dotted with them.
0: Others, like these, as big as these.
2: Some are bigger. Zaphnath-Paneah is a big man.
0: I see what you mean.
2: And Zaphnath-Paneah is also a good man.
0: He must be.
1: Come, Simeon. Let's be on our way to the capital city.
0: Yes, and get our fair share of all this food that, what's-his-name has so kindly stored up.
1: You feel better, huh?
0: But yes, it's a great morning, a wonderful world. Thanks to that long-named Prime Minister's foresight, we can buy all the food we can carry. Soon we'll be back home with food for our loved ones. Life once again will be worth living. Feel better. I'm on top of the world.

0: Psalm 17:4. Concerning the works of man, by the word of thy lips I have kept me from the paths of the destroyer. My dear friend, do you realize that all that stands between you and a destroyed life is an old black book? From the third verse of the entire Bible, we see that the word of God is emphasized. And God said, by the word of thy lips I have kept me from the paths of the destroyer. I say it again, all that stands between you and a destroyed life is an old black book. How's your relationship with the Bible? It's our spiritual food. Does your spirit look like a concentration camp victim? Also notice it's our job to protect ourselves. By the word of thy lips, I have kept me from the paths of the destroyer. God gives us the wherewithal to protect ourselves, but it's up to us to avail ourselves of it. That book is all that stands between you and heartache, between you and uselessness, between you and despair. Increase your love for it and your devotion to it. Something to think about.
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2: 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For you to make the church unimportant is to make Jesus unimportant. 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
3: You're listening to a portion of a message preached at International Baptist Church, Dumaguete, by Pastor Randy DeMovo. Love for the church. We see that Jesus loves the church. If we make the church a little thing in our lives, we make Jesus a little thing also in our lives.
2: Husbands, love your wives even as... There it is again, isn't it? Remember last week he told the apostles, love one another as I have loved you. Look what he says here. Husbands, love your wives even as... Do you see it there? Again, he gives us the example or the how or the, we could say, the kind of love that we're supposed to have, as even as Christ also loved the church and gave himself for it. So you and I, we ought to love what Christ loves. We ought to love what Christ loves. Last week we saw that Jesus said to love one another. Why would he care if we loved one another? Because he loves each of us. Are you listening? If he loves me and he loves you, he wants you to love me and he wants me to love you. So he doesn't want me to hate someone he loves. He loves us both. And so he says, love one another the same way. And if you'll remember, he loves with the kind of love was an agape love, right? A deep, abiding, unconditional type of love. Remember, agape love has nothing to do with you. You don't earn that kind of love, or you don't deserve that kind of love. It's not love that's given to you because you do something. It is a love that's just given. It's based upon the giver, not the recipient. And so we also ought to love what he loves. We ought to love one another, as we saw last week, but we ought to love what he loves. Christ loves the church. Did you see that there? Husbands, love your wives, even as Christ also loved the church. And if Christ loves the church, and we ought to love what he loves, I suppose we ought to love the church also. And that's what I want to talk about tonight, that we need to have a love for your church. For you to make the church a little thing is to make Jesus a little thing. So anyway, I'm just going to reason with you a little bit here, just some things that ought to be easy for us to grasp, get a hold of. For you to make the church optional is to make Jesus optional. For you to make the church insignificant is to make Jesus insignificant. For you to make the church unimportant is to make Jesus unimportant. For you to make the church a low priority is to make Jesus a low priority. The truth is, you cannot truly be in love with Jesus and not in love with his church. Are you listening tonight? I don't think a lot of Christians get this. They think they love God, they love Jesus, have a relationship with Jesus, but they think they can do without the church. They don't think the church is necessary. And I want to say, you cannot have a love for Jesus Christ and not be right with his church and not have a love for his church. The church is as much a part of Jesus as his body is a part of Jesus. You cannot separate Jesus from his church. They're one. And this is a great mystery that Paul's talking about, how that a man leaves his father and his mother and cleaves to his wife, and they two become one. And he's saying that Jesus Christ loves the church that way. He has become one with his church. You can't separate him from the church. And we ought to love the church.
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4: Paul wrote in 1 Corinthians chapter 12, verse 1, "Now concerning spiritual gifts, brethren, I would not have you ignorant." Several times in the New Testament, the Apostle Paul and even Peter voiced their concern that believers not be ignorant. There are some things worth knowing. Let me give you something worth knowing. Paul wrote to the Thessalonian believers that he knew something about them. In 1 Thessalonians chapter 1, verse 4, he said, "Knowing, brethren beloved, your election of God." It is worth knowing your election of God. Paul had no doubt in his mind that these were born again, that these were those who had placed their faith in Christ for salvation, and thus were enjoying what God had predetermined for those who would place their faith in his Son. We who are saved are called the elect. That does not mean that we were pre-selected for salvation and others were not. It means that we have taken advantage of the means that God has chosen for all men to be saved. Ephesians chapter 1, verse 3 says, "Blessed be the God and Father of our Lord Jesus Christ, who have blessed us with all spiritual blessings in heavenly places in Christ, according as he hath chosen us in him before the foundation of the world, that we should be holy and without blame before him in love, having predestinated us unto the adoption of children by Jesus Christ to himself, according to the good pleasure of his will, to the praise of the glory of his grace, wherein he hath made us accepted in the beloved." God's grace is available to all men to be saved, but only those who accept his help enter into that group known as the elect, chosen of God. Those who believe have a special place with God. It is wonderful to know this about yourself, and it is precious to have brothers and sisters in Christ, of whom we recognize also to be of God's elect. There is no club or organization on earth that can offer more for its members than God does for those who have chosen him and his way of salvation. Something worth knowing is your election of God.
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Genesis 24:27. I, being in the way, the Lord led me. In this verse, Abraham's servant said that because he did what he had been told to do, God led him to the specific person for whom he was looking. The Bible is a long and complex book, but one lesson that we can learn from the Bible overall is that God has a will, an opinion, a desire for each aspect of our lives. So imagine that. God in heaven, the creator and sustainer of the entire universe, the one who knows the thoughts of every single person alive today, has a desire for what I wear to work tomorrow. He has a will concerning the route I drive to church next Sunday. He has a will for whom my children date. God has a will concerning what we'll eat for dinner each day this week. Some of you might say, wow, that's incredible. How do I find out what his will or desire or plans are for the specific areas of my life? Genesis 24:27, I, being in the way, the Lord led me. If we'll just do the known, general will of God, which is found in the Bible, he'll show us this unknown, specific will for us. Something to think about.

0: 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The Anchor is Jesus Ministries is a ministry of the Berean Bible Baptist Church, Echoland. 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
2: I want you to take the time to mark the expression in your Bible in the 5th chapter, the 25th verse, where the Bible says, "Husband, love your wives, even as Christ also loved the church and gave himself for it." Now I want to talk to you about Calvary love in the Christian home. Surrounded by
3: this cloud of... Thank you for joining us today. This is Pastor Clarence Sexton from the Temple Baptist Church and Crown College in Knoxville, Tennessee. We're continuing this series on the Christian home on this Faith to the Family broadcast. And today we begin with the subject of Calvary love in the Christian home. I hope that this message will help you today in a very special way. And now may God bless you as you listen.

I want you to open your Bibles, if you would, please, in the New Testament, the book of Ephesians, chapter 5. Ephesians, chapter 5. And as you're seated there with Bible in hand, ready to listen, let God deal with you. Allow the Lord speak to you. Ephesians, chapter 5. The Bible says, beginning with verse 18, "And be not drunk with wine, wherein is excess, but be filled with the Spirit, speaking to yourselves in psalms and hymns and spiritual songs, singing and making melody in your heart to the Lord, giving thanks always for all things unto God and the Father in the name of the Lord Jesus Christ, submitting yourselves one to another in the fear of God. Wives, submit yourselves unto your own husbands as unto the Lord. For the husband is the head of the wife, even as Christ is the head of the church, and he is the Savior of the body. Therefore, as the church is subject unto Christ, so let the wives be to their own husbands in everything. Husbands, love your wives, even as Christ also loved the church and gave himself for it, that he might sanctify and cleanse it with the washing of water by the word, that he might present it to himself a glorious church, not having spot or wrinkle or any such thing, but that it should be holy and without blemish." I want you to take the time to mark the expression in your Bible in the 5th chapter, the 25th verse, where the Bible says, "Husband, love your wives. Husbands, love..."

Love your wives, even as Christ also loved the church and gave himself for it. Now I'm going to talk to you about Calvary love in the Christian home. Calvary love in the Christian home. Dr. Lee Robertson said the greatest thing that ever happened to him outside of salvation was finding God's choice for a wife. Most wonderful thing. He said, for the man of God, there's nothing more important if you're going to get married than being married to the woman who loves the Lord and will walk with God and walk with you serving God in your married life. And when the Lord talks about the home and family, he places the responsibility squarely on the shoulders of the husband. I tell our people that duties never conflict if they've been assigned to you by the Lord. Duties do not conflict. Often I hear people say, I've got so much to do. Well, who gave it to you to do? God knew when I was born on Sunday morning in Dallas County, Alabama, in the city of Selma, the Baptist Hospital, I was a boy. I was going to grow up, if I lived, to be a man. And there are certain responsibilities that a man faces. When he gets married, he's going to marry a woman and become a husband. And God let me live to learn to love a little girl. The first time I saw her, I thought she was an angel. A beautiful dark skin, dark brown eyes, and lovely complexion, and a lovely white dress. And I turned around. I was sitting in the study hall. I turned around and saw her. I was sitting near the front, right in front of the teacher. She could sit anywhere she pleased. But he loved me and wanted me near him. And so I'll let you figure that one out for yourself. I turned around and saw her, and I said to the fellow sitting next to me, I said, there's an angel standing up back there. And he looked and saw who I was talking about. He said, you better leave her alone. Her brother's a terror. He'll tear you to pieces if he finds out you're interested in his sister. Well, that's a bunch of nothing, because this fellow I was talking to, his name was Dockery. We called him Doc. And Doc lived across the road from this girl, and he was in love with her, and he tried to scare everybody else off because he wanted for himself. But it didn't work. And she became my sweetheart, and we met and learned to love one another. First time I was ever with her, alone, we walked through a field in the snow. And to this day, I like to see it snow for that reason, reminding me of the snowflakes falling on her beautiful cheeks and seeing her lovely smile and hearing her laughter. There's nothing on this earth that means to me what my wife means to me. Amen. Nothing. And God said that we are to love them as Christ loved the church and gave himself for it. There's no way that we can love them to the same degree, but we're to love them in the same way. That's what God gave me to do. He blessed us with children. I was not only a husband, but a father. Those are God-given duties. So they are not to conflict. God led me to be a preacher and a pastor. Those are things God assigned to me. And so I see no conflict in being a pastor and a husband and a father. And this is what God has done for me, and I praise him for it. And the Bible says, love them as Christ also loved the church and gave himself for it. Now, how does the Lord love the church? I want to show you something. You've turned with me, please, to the book of Romans just for a moment. In the 5th chapter of Romans, the Bible says in verse 1, therefore, being justified by faith, we have peace with God through our Lord Jesus Christ, by whom also we have access by faith into this grace, wherein we stand and rejoice in hope of the glory of God. And not only so, but we glory in tribulation also, knowing that tribulation worketh patience, and patience experience, and experience hope. And hope maketh not ashamed, because the love of God is shed abroad in our hearts by the Holy Ghost, which is given unto us. Now, what does that mean? It means that the love that we are capable of giving is the love of God shed abroad in our hearts by the Holy Ghost. In other words, God enables us to love through the power of the indwelling Holy Spirit. In other words, if people are truly loved by a Christian, it's the Christ in us that's loving them. It's the Christ in them that's loving us. It's the Christ in us that's embracing them. When God made us, he made us spirit, soul, and body. He didn't just make us body, he made us spirit, soul, and body. In our spirit, we have a conscience. Conscience cannot be your guide. A conscience is not legislative.
It doesn't make the rules. A conscience is judicial. It judged from the things it's been taught. But in our spirit, we have a conscience. In our spirit, when we trust Christ and we're regenerated, the Holy Spirit comes to dwell in our spirit. But we also have a soul. The Bible says spirit, soul, and body. In our soul, we have intellect, emotion, and will. In our body, we have five senses. So, when we're to be one in the Lord, we're to be one, not just in body, but one in spirit, one in soul, and one in body. That means if my wife and I are truly one and union together, we're together in spirit. That means if she loved God and I love God and she serves God and I serve God, then the closer we are to God, the closer we can be to one another. That's the way it works. Then we're to be one in soul. That's one intellectually, one emotionally, and one in will. That's sharing the same goals and ideas and dreams together, that thing of will. So intellectually, we have to talk to one another. We have to communicate with one another. We have to learn how to talk to one another. And I'll never know her. I'll never know her like I ought to know her until I hear her talk to God in prayer. I'll understand something about her as I hear her pray. But we can become one in spirit, one in soul, and one in body. Those five wonderful senses that God gives us in our bodies, we can enjoy the union that God gives us. But it's not to be built on the body. It's not to be built on the soul, intellect, emotion, and will. It's to be built on the spirit. That's the foundation of it all. Spirit, soul, and body. And the Bible says that the love of Christ, I can love her beyond what I am capable of doing with the love of Christ shed abroad. The love of God shed abroad in my heart for her. And I'm to love her as Christ also loved the church and gave himself for it. Married couples who are Christians have a high holy privilege that other married couples do not have. And the privilege is we represent the beautiful union that Christ has with his bride to an unbelieving world. And I'm to love my wife in such a way that I exemplify the love of Christ for his bride. I'm to behave toward my wife in such a way that people can see what Jesus has in his love for his bride, the church. Now, this is what God says. Husbands, love your wives, even as Christ also loved the church and gave himself for it. So the strongest love we know anything about is this love God has for us, which is an everlasting love. There was never a time God did not love us. There's never going to be a time God does not love us. He loves us with Calvary love. The Lamb of God slain from the foundation of the world, the Bible says. This is the love God has for us. And Jesus wants us to love our wives even as he loved the church and gave himself for it. So what is this Calvary love? I want you to remember this. Calvary love is a covenant love. It's not a contract. It's a covenant. If you'll turn with me in your Bibles, please, for just a moment, to the Old Testament, to what the Word of God says in the book of Malachi. If you remember in the 5th chapter of Proverbs, God talks about a strange woman. The word strange doesn't mean she's got green hair and her face is a different color. It means that she doesn't belong to us. The word strange means that which does not belong to you. And there are women who do not belong to us. But of my wife, I use the personal pronoun possessive, my wife. When she speaks of me, she said, that is my husband. We are not strangers to one another. She is mine. And we are to enter into a covenant relationship with one another. If you go buy an automobile, you make a contract. And if you don't do what you're supposed to do, then they can have some recourse because of that contract. If they don't do what they're supposed to do, you have some recourse because of that contract. But marriage for a Christian is not a contract. It's a covenant. And the covenant is not with one another. It is with God. I want to show you something. In the book of Malachi, God says in chapter 2 and verse 14, yet ye say, wherefore, because the Lord hath been witness between thee and the wife of thy youth, against whom thou hast dealt treacherously, yet is she thy companion and the wife of thy covenant.
of thy covenant. Now, I want you to notice that word covenant. Calvary love is a covenant love. Now let's go to the New Testament, the gospel according to John, the high priestly prayer that Jesus prayed in John chapter 17. I want to read a portion of this prayer. And I want you to note something. When we come to the Lord's table, we are remembering the Lord Jesus Christ. We take the bread and the juice, a picture of his broken body and his shed blood, and it is a picture of the new covenant, the new covenant. The New Testament, a new covenant. The covenant is not between us and God. The covenant is between God the Father and God the Son.

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0: What part of your body is an engineering masterpiece? 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And now, here's our Creation Moments host, Ian Taylor.
1: Your high school biology textbook may have given you the idea that modern science understands how hearing works. However, while science understands the general principles, researchers are still trying to understand the details. Hearing starts with the skin and the cartilage on the outside of your heads that we call the ear. This tissue is carefully designed to collect sound waves and focus them into the hole in the lower center part of the external ear. That hole is a tube that runs for about an inch to the eardrum. As the eardrum vibrates with the incoming sound, tiny specialized bones pick up the vibrations. One of these bones changes the vibrations into hydraulic pressure. The sound, now converted to hydraulic pressure, is sent to the cochlea. This coiled, bony canal is lined with tissue that has four long rows of hair cells. A vibration as small as the width of an atom will move these hairs. Each movement of the hair causes a change in the electrical potential of the hair cell's membrane. This triggers a current that is fed to the auditory nerve and interpreted as sound by your brain. Each of the hairs in the ear responds best to a specific frequency. The ability to hear could have been engineered using a much less complex design. However, such a design would leave us unable to hear the subtleties of an orchestra or a bird's song. Our Creator is not only capable of excellent workmanship, but He is also generous.
0: To get a complete set of transcripts from Creation Moments programs, ask about the book, Letting God Create Your Day, when you visit us online at creationmoments.com. And join us again for another Creation Moment, proclaiming evidence of God's truth.

0: Philippians 2:5 tells us, "Let this mind be in you, which was also in Christ Jesus." What is the mind of Christ? Zeal. John 2:13 says, "And the Jews' Passover was at hand, and Jesus went up to Jerusalem, and found in the temple those that sold oxen and sheep and doves, and the changers of money sitting. And when he had made a scourge of small cords, he drove them all out of the temple, and the sheep and the oxen, and poured out the changers' money, and overthrew the tables, and said unto them that sold doves, Take these things hence, make not my Father's house an house of merchandise. And his disciples remembered that it was written, The zeal of thine house hath eaten me up." Zeal is passion. It is heat. It is to feel a strong desire towards something, or to have very strong feelings or thoughts about something. In the case of Jesus, he had such a profound love for his Father and his Father's house. Remember, it was the place that Mary and Joseph found him as a 12-year-old boy, having been left behind in Jerusalem. His love was so great for his Father's house that it burned him up. It made him hot under the collar. It irritated him greatly, and he was zealous when he witnesses the abuse and mockery that was being made of his Father's house. They had turned his Father's house into a shopping mall, a place of merchandise and money-making, instead of a house of prayer. He was so passionate about it that he made a scourge, a whip, and began swinging it. He knocked over all their tables and drove those men out of the temple. He made it clear, with no uncertain terms, that he was against what they were doing. Anyone who loves deeply is going to have zeal. If you truly care about something, it is going to ignite a flame in you that is hard to extinguish when you see that others take what you care about so lightly. I don't believe that Jesus ever was in the flesh or out of control. But not all passion or zeal is wrong or inappropriate. God's anger is justified when men sin against him and his holiness. We too should have such a respect, love, and adoration for God and the things of God that we cannot silently stand by and allow God to be disrespected. Think of David, who was just a lad. He came upon the giant Goliath, cursing his nation and their God. He couldn't understand why nobody was bothered enough and passionate enough to go do something about it. Remember his words? Is there not a cause? We are to have the mind of Christ. That mind includes zeal.
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0: Back to Genesis with Dr. John Morris, scientist with the Institute for Creation Research. Dr. Morris, how can an insect walk on water?
1: Chris, tiny insects are able to walk on water due to a feature called surface tension. The laws of physics cause there to be an attraction of the water molecules to one another on the surface, which is strong enough to support the weight of a tiny insect, but of course it's broken by heavier objects. This surface tension is very important for all of life. It's related to the capillary action, which pulls water up from the ground into the higher branches of the trees. Without it, the plant would die, and all things that depend on the plants would die. Chris, don't you see? God is a very wise planner. He put it all together so that it works and supports life. He did it all back in Genesis.
0: Thanks, Dr. Morris. If you'd like to go back to Genesis, visit us on the web at www.icr.org. 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
2: God has a plan for your life. Romans 12, 1 and 2 says, I beseech you therefore, brethren, by the mercies of God, that ye present your bodies a living sacrifice, holy, acceptable unto God, which is your reasonable service. And be not conformed to this world, but be ye transformed by the renewing of your mind, that ye may prove what is that good and acceptable and perfect will of God. God has a will or a wish for your life. God created you to do something that only you can do. The Bible says in Jeremiah 1:5, before I formed thee in the belly, I knew thee. And before thou camest forth out of the womb, I sanctified thee, and I ordained thee a prophet unto the nations. Now, before you were ever born, God had a plan for your life. You see, you're special to God. You're very special. What are you going to do with the life that God has given you? You were created for the Lord. There's something that only you can do. God created you with a plan in mind. You're very special to God. God has a plan for your life.
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4: Well, greetings, folks, and welcome again to our Bible Basics Radio program. We'll get right into our lesson today by asking you to turn in your Bible to John chapter 5. John chapter 5. We're going to continue our series of studies on the subject of rightly dividing the Word of Truth. The Bible says in 2 Timothy 2:15, study to show thyself approved unto God, a workman that needeth not to be ashamed, rightly dividing the word of truth. And so we've been looking at this subject of rightly dividing the word of God for several weeks now, and we've looked at a lot of different sevens in the Bible, a lot of different divisions in the Bible. We've looked at seven baptisms. We've looked at seven judgments. We've looked at different crowns in the Bible. We've looked at the Jew, the Gentile, and the church. We've looked at basically the difference between the kingdom of God and the kingdom of heaven. We've looked at a lot of different divisions in the Word of God. And so today we're going to look or begin to look at the subject of seven resurrections in the Bible. Now the truth is there are many different resurrections in the Bible, but we're going to look particularly at seven resurrections. We'll start our study in John chapter 5, beginning in verse 24, where Jesus Christ said, verily, verily, I say unto you, he that heareth my word and believeth on him that sent me hath everlasting life, and shall not come into condemnation, but is passed from death unto life. Verily, verily, I say unto you, the hour is coming, and now is, when the dead shall hear the voice of the Son of God, and they that hear shall live. Isn't that a beautiful thought? The Bible says that the dead will hear the voice of the Son of God. It goes on to say in verse 26, for as the Father hath life in himself, so hath he given to the Son to have life in himself, and hath given him authority to execute judgment also, because he is the Son of Man. Marvel not at this. Now listen to what Jesus Christ says in John chapter 5, verse 28 and 29. Marvel not at this, for the hour is coming in the which all that are in the graves shall hear his voice, and shall come forth they that have done good unto the resurrection of life, and they that have done evil unto the resurrection of damnation. And because of this passage and people refusing to study as they ought to and not rightly dividing the Word of God, they take this passage and teach a general resurrection. In other words, the general idea that many promote is that one of these days the Lord's going to come back and everybody that's saved

0: is going to heaven, and everybody that's not saved is going to go to a terrible place called hell. Well, the truth of the matter is, if you're saved, you're going to spend eternity with God, and without being saved, you'll spend eternity in a terrible place called hell. But in this passage in John chapter 5, do not assume, because it says that everyone is going to be raised to resurrection of life or a resurrection of damnation, that all of that happens at one time. That is not what the passage teaches. And that is the reason that we need to rightly divide the Word of God. And that's the reason I'm going to look with you over the next several days at the subject of different resurrections in the Bible. You need to know so that you can rightly divide the Word of God, so that you can better understand the Bible as a whole, and so that you will not cause one passage in the Bible to contradict another passage. You must rightly divide the Word of God. You need to understand that there are different baptisms in the Bible. There are different judgments in the Bible. There are different kingdoms in the Bible. There are different crowns in the Bible, etc., etc. And so there are different resurrections, and if you do not see the distinction of these resurrections, you will have a tendency to make one resurrection equal to another or the same as another when it really is not. So the goal here is to look at different resurrections in the Bible. And again, remember, the goal is to help you understand the Word of God. So let's go to Genesis chapter 5, Genesis chapter 5. And before we get to the seven specific resurrections in the Word of God, let's just be mindful of the fact that there are many different resurrections in the Word of God. Now, my intention is to get to seven key resurrections, if you will. But let's just be honest enough to look at the Word of God and realize that there are many different resurrections in the Word of God. For example, in Genesis chapter 5, Genesis chapter 5, verse 24, the Bible says, "And Enoch," I often say Enoch, "walked with God, and he was not, for God took him." The Bible says Enoch walked with God, and he was not, because God took him. Let's see what the New Testament says about this story. In Hebrews chapter 11, verse 5, it says, "By faith Enoch was translated." That's a great New Testament word. We often use the word rapture or the word resurrection, but here the word is translation. "Enoch was translated that he should not see death, and was not found, because God had translated him. For before his translation, he had this testimony, that he pleased God." And so the Bible tells us that there's a man in Genesis 5 named Enoch who walked with God, and as he walked with God, God took him before he died. He never died physically. God translated him. He was pleasing to God. And notice it says he was not found. Obviously, if he was not found, the implication is that somebody looked for him. You see, Enoch is a type of the Christian who's alive when Jesus comes back. When Jesus comes back, those who are alive on the earth will be translated. They will never face death. Now, the Bible says in Hebrews chapter 9, verse 27, "It is appointed unto men once to die, but after this, the judgment." Guess what? Enoch missed his appointment with death. Don't read Hebrews 9:27 as if there are no exceptions to the rule. I'm going to show you several exceptions. The general truth is that all of us are going to die. All of us are going to be buried. All of us are going to the grave. That's the general truth of the Word of God. Everybody's going to die. The exception is a man named Enoch. The exception would be a man named Elijah that we'll talk about in just a moment. And of course, the saints who are alive when Jesus comes back will not have to go to the grave. So Enoch is a picture of the Christian who's saved and is alive when Jesus comes back and is translated without facing death. So Enoch is translated. He's resurrected. He goes to heaven without dying. Let's get another example. Elijah in 2 Kings chapter 2. You're familiar with these stories. We just have a tendency to forget them sometime when we get caught up in cliches where somebody says, "Well, the simple fact of the matter is there's going to be a general resurrection, and everybody's either going to be going to heaven or going to hell." And that sounds good, but it's just not what the Bible teaches. Now here in 2 Kings chapter 2, verse 11, 2 Kings chapter 2, verse 11, we get another resurrection. You know the story of Elijah and Elisha walking together. And the Bible says in 2 Kings chapter 2, verse 11, "And it came to pass, as they still went on and talked, that behold, there appeared a chariot of fire." Now, folks, I'm a Bible believer. I believe what the Bible says. You know what I believe happened right here? I believe a chariot of fire appeared. I believe there was a chariot that was made out of fire. It was a fiery chariot, a chariot of fire. And I believe this, horses of fire. Now, you can imagine what you want to. You can believe what you want to. When I read my Bible, if it says there's a chariot of fire, I believe there was a chariot of fire. Horses of fire, by the way, there are horses in heaven. There are eternal horses in heaven. There are horses in heaven that are going to come out of heaven, and you can read about them in the book of Revelation. And so here, evidently, these horses of fire brings down a chariot of fire. And the Bible says, and parted them both asunder. That's Elijah and Elisha are parted. And Elijah went up by a whirlwind into heaven. And Elisha saw it, the Bible says. So a chariot comes down with horses, which come down, and they get Elijah and take him to heaven. Elijah is another example of someone who's resurrected without dying. And so here's two examples, two resurrections in the Word of God, Genesis chapter 5, 2 Kings chapter 2. I'm just reminding you of some resurrections in the Word of God in order to get to the subject of seven resurrections. For example, what about Lazarus in John chapter 11? Now here's a unique situation. Here's a man that evidently died twice. Think about it. He died. He was buried. He was put in a tomb. He was wrapped in the burial cloth. And Jesus showed up and said, Lazarus, come forth. And he came up out of the tomb. He came out of that grave. And the Lord resurrected him in John chapter 11. Well, think about that. He's going to die again. He's another exception to Hebrews 9:27, which says, it is appointed unto men once to die. Well, in Lazarus' case, twice to die. What an interesting story in the Word of God. Now, we're not talking about Enoch and Elijah and Lazarus, so I'm not going to dwell on those three. Certainly, those would be good studies in and of themselves. I'm simply, right now, showing you resurrections in the Bible in order to discuss seven key resurrections here in our next few studies. Remember the widow's son that Elijah raised in 1 Kings chapter 17. There's another resurrection in the Word of God. And, of course, the Shunammite son in 2 Kings chapter 4, who Elisha raised. And then we've got a real interesting story in 2 Kings chapter 13. Look at this story about Elisha and the man who was dead and touched Elisha's bones. I think one of the most unique and amazingly a unique story that the Bible really doesn't give a lot of detail about, and yet it just sort of almost as a matter of fact tells the story. Look at 2 Kings chapter 13. And in verse 21, the Bible says, and it came to pass as they were burying a man, that behold, they spied a band of men, and they cast the man into the sepulcher of Elisha. So they're getting ready to bury a man, and they see a band of men coming, and so they quickly thrust this dead body into the sepulcher of Elisha. And listen to what the Word of God says. And when the man was let down and touched the bones of Elisha, he revived and stood up on his feet. Here's a dead man that when he touches the bones of Elisha, who had already been buried, this man comes to life. Well, there's another resurrection in the Word of God. Well, how about Acts chapter 9? A lady named Tabitha. Remember that story? I believe her other name was Dorcas. In Acts chapter 9, Tabitha is resurrected. How about Acts chapter 20? Let's look at that one just real quickly. Acts chapter 20. You know the story of Eutychus. A lot of people make fun of Eutychus for falling asleep in church. Listen to what the Bible says in Acts chapter 20, verse 9. And there sat in a window a certain young man named Eutychus, being fallen into a deep sleep. Why? Because the next phrase says, and as Paul was long preaching. Well, Paul preached a long time, Eutychus fell asleep. And the Bible says he sunk down with sleep and fell down from the third loft and was taken up dead. Well, here's a man that fell asleep in church and died. Well, the Bible says in verse 10, and Paul went down and fell on him and embracing him said, trouble not yourselves, for his life is in him. When he therefore was come up again and had broken bread and eaten and talked a long while, even till break of day, so he departed. And they brought the young man alive and were not a little comforted. I love the way the Word of God puts that. They were not a little comforted means they were a whole lot comforted. They were comforted a great deal because a man falls asleep, he falls, he dies. Paul grabs him, embraces him. He's alive again and he's eating and fellowshipping and talking and they were not a little comforted. This young man was alive. He was resurrected. He was dead and alive. So here we have Enoch and Elijah and Lazarus, the widow's son, the Shunammite's son, the man who touched Elisha's bones, we're not given his name. We have Tabitha in Acts 9, Eutychus here in Acts chapter 20. Now, you also know about Jesus raising the widow's son in Luke chapter 7, and then Jairus' daughter that Jesus raised in Matthew chapter 9. So I'm just giving you a few of the resurrections in the Word of God, and there's a handful of them, in order to get to the key resurrections we want to talk about, and we'll begin with 1 Corinthians chapter 15. Now let's begin looking at seven key resurrections in the Word of God. And of course, the first one is the resurrection of the Lord Jesus Christ. The Bible says in 1 Corinthians chapter 15, verse 20, "But now is Christ risen from the dead and become the firstfruits of them that slept." Jesus Christ rose from the dead. He is the firstfruits of them that slept. We'll talk about this in our next study, but if you don't believe in the resurrection of Jesus Christ, then simply stated, you're in a heap of trouble. The Bible says in 1 Corinthians 15 that the gospel is that Jesus Christ died for our sins according to the Scriptures, that He was buried, and that He rose again the third day according to the Scriptures. The resurrection of Jesus Christ is what makes Christianity valid. It's what makes Christianity unique from all other religions, if you want to call it a religion, and it's the resurrection of Jesus Christ that makes it so.
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0: Back to Genesis with Dr. John Morris, creation seminar speaker at the Institute for Creation Research. Dr. Morris, is it constitutionally permissible to teach creation in the public schools?
1: Chris, if you listen to the evolution advocacy groups, they'll tell you that the Supreme Court has ruled against it. But this is not true. The Constitution was framed primarily by believers in creation. The Declaration of Independence mentions creation concepts several times. A recent law was passed in Congress that encouraged schools to help students understand the full range of views that exist, particularly biological evolution. There is no justification for censoring information and brainwashing students in one view. Chris, it's a shame that evolutionists have usurped the proper role of public education over this issue. They basically are teaching the religion of naturalistic evolution in the name of science. How much better to go back to Genesis and get it right?
0: This is Chris O'Brien. Thanks for going back to Genesis.

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1: My parents divorced when I was 2, so I grew up in a church-sponsored children's home. At 15, I briefly lived with my dad. Then I was on my own working at a pharmacy. After graduation, I enlisted in the Army so I could have the GI benefits for college. I survived a tour in Vietnam and then pursued my goal of becoming a pharmacist. While I was in college, I became interested in mind control. My experiments began with psychokinesis and moved on to automatic writing. A Christian neighbor warned me that I was meddling with unclean spirits and placing myself in danger. I scoffed at her naivete until changes began to overcome me. The first change was paranoia. I had drawn a pentagram in the gravel on the roof of our building, and every night after that I heard a croaking like a crow outside my window. I began sleeping with a Bible. Then a strange man came to my birthday party and told me to choose which side I was on. He seemed to know everything I had been doing. I was so frightened, I tried reading the Bible and praying. I watched Christian television and knew I needed to receive Christ as my Savior. One night, I knelt in my bedroom and asked the Lord to save me. He did, and all the fear that had plagued me was replaced with peace. I led my unbelieving girlfriend to Christ before we married, and today we serve the risen Lord together. I'm Bob Isaacs, warning you not to mess with unclean spirits when you can have a relationship with Christ. After all, if the Son therefore shall make you free, you shall be free indeed.
0: If you would like to be free from the weight of sin by accepting Jesus Christ as Lord and Savior, call 1-888-NEED-HIM right now. 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

God's children are advancing, marching till we reach the goal. For the battle's almost over, we'll soon be going home. I can hear the sound of angels as the saints go marching in, singing praises to the captain of the blood-washed band.

0: Back to Genesis with Dr. John Morris, creation seminar speaker and president of the Institute for Creation Research. Dr. Morris, could Noah and his family actually have done all the construction on the ark?
1: Chris, there's no reason to think they had to do it all by themselves. Perhaps Noah hired other workers to help. We also know that Noah's father Lamech didn't die until just a few years before the flood, and Methuselah, his grandfather, died the year of the flood. Well, perhaps they helped too. But even if Noah and his three sons did all the work, they were able to do the job. The Bible gives us the overall dimensions of the ark. By estimating an average rate of construction, there was plenty of time for them to do the job. Chris, skeptics often claim the ark story is unbelievable, but they never stop to do the math. If you do, that Back to Genesis story makes a lot of sense.
0: Thanks, Dr. Morris. For more information, visit us on the web at icr.org. I'm Chris O'Brien. Thanks for tuning in.

0: the time. This means you're never alone. God is everywhere or omnipresent. You see, I serve a great God, and He's everywhere at once.
1: What is your definition of success? We took to the street to ask people what they thought about being successful.
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7: For me, peace is the success. Kung naa na kay kaning successful na ka sa life, wala na kay mga hunahunaon nga problems like unsay imong buhaton ugma nga wa man kay kwarta, unsay imong ipalit sa mga imong necessary necessities.
8: Para na ako personally is ang success is kanang wala na kay kinahanglan sa imong kinabuhi nga financially or kanang other things. Kay feel nimo naabot na nimo ang peak sa imong kinabuhi.
1: Don't go away. Coming up, we will see how God's Word answers that question.

little while ago, we asked the question, what is your definition of success? We heard many answers, but the Bible should be our authority for every question. This is Theo Amante with the Bible answer to that question. Well, the Bible says in Jeremiah chapter 9, verses 23 through 24, "Thus saith the Lord, let not the wise man glory in his wisdom, neither let the mighty man glory in his might. Let not the rich man glory in his riches. But let him that glorieth glory in this, that he understandeth and knoweth me, that I am the Lord which exercise loving kindness, judgment, and righteousness in the earth. For in these things I delight, saith the Lord." Success is living a life that is pleasing to God. It is finding God's will and doing it. Some say success is financial stability, attaining a personal goal that's been set, being famous, having many degrees and accolades, or having no problems. If you want to glory in something, let it be in the fact that you understand and know God. The Bible says in Joshua chapter 1, verse 8, "This book of the law shall not depart out of thy mouth, but thou shalt meditate therein day and night, that thou mayest observe to do according to all that is written therein. For then thou shalt make thy way prosperous, and then shalt thou have good success." The Bible is a practical book that helps us live daily in a way that pleases God. Success is learning to live wisely. It is in the Bible where you will find God's wisdom that often goes contrary to the world's wisdom. Though our lives aren't finished yet, you can be living a successful life. In 2 Chronicles chapter 26, verse 5, "And as long as he sought the Lord, God made him to prosper." The church is a place that God has given us to help us know his revealed will and his personal will for our lives. We go to his word and learn what pleases him. God has given the church a pastor and his family and other good people that can be our examples. Not successful by the world's criteria, but successful in doing God's will and being content in Christ. God has a will for each and every one of us. He has an overall plan, and he has found a way to fit us in that great plan. The problem is, we have our own will. We have our own dreams. We have our own desires. And we become our own God. God's will gives you purpose. When you are obeying the commands in the Bible, he is more obligated to reveal that certain purpose for your life. The Apostle Paul met Christ on the road to Damascus. He got saved that day and asked Christ this great question, "What wilt thou have me to do?" And at the end of Paul's life, he could say in 2 Timothy chapter 4, verses 7 through 8, "I have fought a good fight. I have finished my course. I have kept the faith. Henceforth there is laid up for me a crown of righteousness, which the Lord, the righteous judge, shall give me at that day." What a sad thing it would be for you to get to the end of your life, stand before Jesus, and find that he did not approve of what you did. In Matthew chapter 7, verse 22, "Many will say to me in that day, Lord, Lord, have we not prophesied in thy name? And in thy name have cast out devils, and in thy name have done many wonderful works? And then will I profess unto them, I never knew you. Depart from me, ye that work iniquity." When you have found God's will, when you finished it and did well, you can expect to hear from Christ, "Well done." In Matthew chapter 25, verse 21, "Well done, thou good and faithful servant." What a wonderful life it would be to have your Creator and Savior pleased by the way that you lived. What does the Bible say about success? Success is living a life that is pleasing to God. Success is finding God's will for your life and doing it.
Keep tuning into the station for more help from the Bible, because the Bible has the answer.

0: Why do mistletoe seeds explode? Learn about it next on today's Creation Moments. And now, here's our Creation Moments host, Ian Taylor.
1: When God designed the mistletoe, he brought the design of the plant and the feeding habits of birds together in a wonderfully designed working system. He then made one amazing exception to the design. While the wild mistletoe has chlorophyll so that it is able to make some food of its own, it is a parasite, which also receives much of its nourishment from the tree on which it grows. The seeds of the mistletoe must sprout into the living tissue of the tree. Mistletoe blooms in the early winter, producing a white berry. These berries contain seeds as well as very sticky pulp, which birds find quite tasty. Many of the seeds are thus spread through the bird's droppings. Some seeds, covered in the sticky pulp, end up on the outside of the bird's beaks, and we have all seen how the birds will clean their beaks by rubbing them on the tree branch. If they have been eating mistletoe berries, their beak cleaning glues the seeds of the mistletoe to a perfect spot for them to grow. The dwarf mistletoe is the one exception to this system. When its seeds are ripe, the berries explode, shooting seeds to neighboring branches up to 40 feet away. Well, whether we look at how God has brought different creatures together for their mutual benefit, or see the creative means he has designed so that they can reproduce, we must all explain, truly, the Lord has done all things well.
0: For more information, visit us online at creationmoments.com. You'll find both written and audio transcripts, creation-focused articles and Bible studies, and many other resources, all at creationmoments.com.
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3: One of my eyes was knocked out when I was 3 years old, and then the glass eye broke, so I grew up ugly, with an empty socket where my eye should have been. I was still a teenager when I was married the first time, against my will. When my husband started messing with other women and left me in my trailer alone, I took to drinking. I married a second time, but after that I just lived with men, one after another. I worked as a waitress, but most of all, I drank. Then my sister was hit by a car and died a year later. Her death made me realize I was drawing near that last day, and I drank harder. I'd come home late, cussing a blue streak, angry at the world. One day a woman knocked at my door. She said she was a missionary who lived behind me and heard me shouting. She told me Christ Jesus came into the world to save sinners, that his death paid for my sins, and he would give me new life. I hid from her for a while, but her love drew me to church where folks welcomed ugly old me. God's love changed my life. The church hired me to keep the place clean, moving me into a trailer next to the day school. I even got a new glass eye. Old friends didn't understand the change in me. I quit drinking and cussing and hanging out in bars. I never would have thought life could be so different, so good after Jesus set me free. I'm Almeda Logan. If the Son, therefore, shall make you free, you shall be free indeed.
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0: Paul wrote in 1 Corinthians chapter 12, verse 1, "Now concerning spiritual gifts, brethren, I would not have you ignorant." Several times in the New Testament, the Apostle Paul and even Peter voiced their concern that believers not be ignorant. There are some things worth knowing. Let me give you something worth knowing. Paul wrote in Romans chapter 8, verse 28, "And we know that all things work together for good to them that love God, to them who are the called according to his purpose." It is worth knowing all things work together for good. God has a purpose. He does nothing without purpose. Our God doesn't just set things in motion to see what will happen. He has a plan. And no matter what happens, he knows how to make things work out according to his purpose. So even when it seems that things are not going right, or right according to our definition, we can rest assured that God is still working, that it will all work out for good. Our God has never failed, and he never will fail. We may know or may not know what he is doing at every step, but we can know that he is working. Something worth knowing is all things work together for good.
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get to know the Lord Jesus Christ and why He came into this world. 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
1: Jesus' last words to you and me were to do three things. Jesus commands us, you and me, to do three things. Jesus told us to get people saved, then to get them baptized, and then to get them out soul winning. Now, Jesus commanded you and me to do three things. What are they? Get folks saved, get folks baptized, and get folks soul winning. Now, those are the three things He commanded us to do. Now, if we're only getting people saved, are we doing all that God commanded us to do? Now, if we only get people saved and baptized, are we doing all that God commands us to do? No, to do what Jesus commanded you and me to do, we need to get folks saved, get them baptized, and get them soul winning. Those are Jesus' last words to you and me. He commands us to do those three things.

0: Back to Genesis with Dr. John Morris, scientist and geologist at the Institute for Creation Research. Dr. Morris, how could humans be fossilized?
1: Chris, most of the fossils are due to the Great Flood of Noah's day. They were buried in waterborne sediments, having now hardened into sedimentary rock. Remember, fossilization is a rare event, especially of humans. They would have run to higher ground to escape the rising floodwaters or clung to rafts or floating logs. The primary mechanism for deposition of strata was rapidly moving mud with abrasive forces which would have ground the bodies to powder. Just think of the many thousands of humans who died in the tsunami of 2004, whose bodies were never found. We simply wouldn't expect to find human bodies from before the flood. The flood's primary purpose was to wipe out the sinful civilization in the days of Noah, and it did a good job. That's the flood we find described back in Genesis.
0: This is Chris O'Brien. Thanks for tuning in.

When you're feeling down, like the whole world is against you, be of good cheer, because the Anchor is here. We play Christian music that uplifts your spirit. So keep it locked to Anchor Radio.

Did you know that going to church is very important? God commands us in the Bible to go to church. Now, when you come to church, you need to bring four things. You need to bring money for Jesus, a visitor, yourself, and your Bible. Now, say it with me. Here we go. Ready? You need to bring money for Jesus, a visitor, yourself, and your Bible.

0: God has promised He will never leave us nor forsake us. In Christ, God revealed His faithfulness to us from the beginning of time. In Genesis, Jesus is the ram at Abraham's altar. In Exodus, He's the Passover lamb. In Leviticus, He's the high priest. In Numbers, He's a cloud by day and pillar of fire by night. In Deuteronomy, He's the city of our refuge. In Joshua, He's the scarlet thread out Rahab's window. In Judges, He is our judge. In Ruth, He's our kinsman redeemer. In 1 and 2 Samuel, He's the trusted prophet. And in Kings and Chronicles, He's our reigning king. In Ezra, He is the faithful scribe. In Nehemiah, He's the rebuilder of everything that is broken. And in Esther, He is the Mordecai, sitting faithful at the gate.
1: In Job, He is our redeemer that ever liveth. In Psalms, He is my shepherd, and I shall not want. In Proverbs and Ecclesiastes, He's our wisdom. And in the Song of Solomon, He's the beautiful bridegroom. In Isaiah, He's the suffering servant. In Jeremiah and Lamentations, it is Jesus that is the weeping prophet. In Ezekiel, He's the wonderful four-faced man. And in Daniel, He is the fourth man in the midst of a fiery furnace.
2: In Hosea, He is my love that is forever faithful. In Joel, He baptizes us with the Holy Spirit. In Amos, He's our burden bearer. In Obadiah, our Savior. And in Jonah, He is the great foreign missionary that takes the word of God into all the world.
3: You go on, and you see in Micah that He is the messenger with beautiful feet. In Nahum, He is the avenger. In Habakkuk, He is the watchman that is ever praying for revival. In Zephaniah, He is the Lord mighty to save. In Haggai, He is the restorer of our lost heritage. In Zechariah, He is our fountain. And in Malachi, He is the Son of righteousness with healing in His wings.
1: In Matthew, Thou art the Christ, the Son of the living God. In Mark, He's the miracle worker. In Luke, He's the Son of Man. And in John, He is the door by which every one of us must enter.
3: In Acts, He is the shining light that appears to Saul on the road to Damascus. In Romans, He is our justifier. In 1 Corinthians, our resurrection. In 2 Corinthians, our sin bearer. In Galatians, He redeems us from the law. In Ephesians, He is our unsearchable riches. In Philippians, He supplies our every need.
2: And in Colossians, He's the fullness of the Godhead bodily. In 1 and 2 Thessalonians, He's our soon coming King. In 1 and 2 Timothy, He's the mediator between God and man. In Titus, He's our blessed hope. In Philemon, He's a friend that sticks closer than a brother. And in Hebrews, He's the blood of the everlasting covenant.
0: In James, it is the Lord that heals the sick. In 1 and 2 Peter, He is the chief shepherd. In 1, 2, and 3 John, it is Jesus who has the tenderness of love. In Jude, He is the Lord, coming with 10,000 saints. And in Revelation, lift up your eyes, church, for your redemption draweth nigh.
4: He is

0: God's intricate design is revealed in East African birds. Learn about them next on today's Creation Moment. And now, here's our Creation Moments host, Ian Taylor.
1: The white-fronted bee-eater is an East African bird that lives in clans of up to 14 members. White-fronted bee-eaters have several problems to deal with. Since they nest on the cliffs overlooking riverbanks, youngsters need a great deal of attention until they can learn to fly. Once they are on their own, the young birds are often put to work by their parents as helpers. A father may even drive away his son's mates in order to keep them as helpers. Helpers bring food for their mother and brothers and sisters, and they also clean the nest area and watch for danger. However, the most important job is guarding the nest at egg-laying time. This is necessary because a female who doesn't have her own nest will sneak into another bee-eater's nest and lay her eggs there. If the eggs are laid before the owner of the nest starts laying her eggs, she will simply toss out the foreign egg. If there are eggs already in the nest, she will also care for the foreign eggs. The important job of guarding the nest is usually given to the daughter. However, scientists have observed that sometimes it is the daughter, while on guard with the mother absent, who sneaks into the nest and adds a few eggs of her own. In his goodness, the Creator has given bee-eaters a way of life in which helping each other is part of their nature. This kindness towards each other improves the quality of life. It can serve as an example to us that the world is not designed to favor the survival of the most selfish or aggressive.
0: For a printed transcript of today's program, visit our website at creationmoments.com or call us toll-free at 1-800-42-BIBLE. And be sure to join us next time for another Creation Moment, proclaiming evidence of God's truth.

get to know the Lord Jesus Christ and why he came into this world. Hear the words that Christ himself spoke regarding his kingdom and how we can all join him for eternity. 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
1: All right, I want to show you the gospel hand. Now, what I want you to do is take your finger and point to your thumb on the other hand. All right, are you doing it? Here we go, and then I want you to repeat after me as we point to each finger on your hand. It goes like this. God loves you. We're all sinners. Jesus died for us. We can go to heaven if we put our trust in Him. And then go backwards. If we put our trust in Him, we can go to heaven because Jesus died for us, because we're all sinners, and God loves you. Now, let's do it one more time. God loves you. We're all sinners. Jesus died for us. You can go to heaven if you put your trust in Him. If you put your trust in Him, you can go to heaven because Jesus died for us, because we're all sinners, and God loves you.

When you're feeling down, like the whole world is against you, be of good cheer, because the Anchor is here. We play Christian music that uplifts your spirit. 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
1: How do you spell faith? F-A-I-T-H. Faith. Now, each one of those letters stands for something to help you understand what faith is. Forgetting all, I trust Him. Faith. Forgetting all, I trust Him. That means forgetting all the good works and instead putting your trust in Jesus. Let's say it one more time. Faith. Forgetting all, I trust Him.

Get to know the Lord Jesus Christ and why he came into this world. Hear the words that Christ himself spoke regarding his kingdom and how we can all join him for eternity. 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

0: Back to Genesis with Dr. John Morris, Noah's Ark researcher at the Institute for Creation Research. Dr. Morris, how many animals were on board Noah's Ark?
1: Chris, recently biologists compiled a list of about 1.7 million species of animals. And if Noah had to take two of every kind, that would have been a lot of animals on board Noah's Ark. But I don't think this was so. For one thing, most of those 1.7 million animals lived in the ocean. They didn't have to be on board Noah's Ark. The Bible says that only land-dwelling, air-breathing animals had to be on board. I also don't think the concept species is the proper one. The Bible speaks of the kinds of animals. Probably within each kind, there were several species. The point is there was plenty of room on board Noah's Ark. It was a well-designed vessel capable of doing the job. We get this thinking from going back to Genesis.
0: Thanks, Dr. Morris. For more on the foundational principles set forth in Genesis, visit us on the web at icr.org.
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4: Listen to me very carefully. The most important thing in your life should be doing God's will. Now remember something, there is no failure in the will of God, and there is no success out of the will of God. You see, the will of God is five things: going to church, reading your Bible, praying, soul winning, and tithing. That's God's will. That's in the Bible. God says that is His will for our life. It's five things. Here, can you say them with me? Going to church, reading your Bible, praying, soul winning, and tithing. That's God's will for your life. Now, if a Christian is not doing these things, then they're not in God's will. And remember, there is no failure in the will of God. And there is no success out of the will of God.

When you're feeling down, like the whole world is against you, be of good cheer, because the Anchor is here. We play Christian music that uplifts your spirit. 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

John 6:2, after these things, Jesus went over the Sea of Galilee, which is the Sea of Tiberias, and a great multitude followed him because they saw his miracles, which he did on them that were diseased. This is a sad verse to me. Jesus was simply a carnival sideshow to them. He was a novelty, cheap entertainment. He was just a diversion from their daily life. But so often we are just like these people. Listen again to what God says, and a great multitude followed him because they saw his miracles, which he did. Let me ask this question very kindly. If Jesus never answered another prayer that you prayed, or never spoke to your heart again through your own Bible reading or through the words of the preacher, how long would you last? A good indication would be to look at how well you did during your last quote-unquote dry spell of prayer, or how you did the last time church just didn't seem very enjoyable for a few months. And a great multitude followed him because they saw his miracles, which he did. Something to think about.

0: 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The Anchor is Jesus Ministries is a ministry of the Berean Bible Baptist Church, Echoland. In Davao City, your access to the truth is Anchor Radio, proclaiming Jesus saves. Jesus saves.
1: You should always tell the truth. Jesus said He is the truth. The Lord is our God of truth and without iniquity, just and right is He. The Holy Spirit is called the Spirit of truth and will guide you into all truth and to tell the truth. Jesus told us of the devil that he was a murderer from the beginning and abode not in the truth because there is no truth in him, that is, in the devil. When he, the devil, speaketh a lie, he speaketh of his own, for he is a liar and the father of it. Don't ever tell a lie. Always tell the truth. God said, one that speaks a lie shall not go unpunished. And God says He hates lying lips. The way to not tell a lie is always tell the truth.
2: How do you do? Pain relief. If one thing doesn't work, try another. The woman in this story went to extraordinary lengths trying, on faith, this remedy or that to ease the pain in her heart. But none of them worked, and most of the remedies she tried made her life even more miserable. What she needed was a new heart, which she received when her heart and mind and life were unshackled.

0: on. Tell her the truth, Ma. You're not her real mother at all. You hear that, you rotten little skunk? Take that.
1: Let her be, Irene.
0: Oh, not till you tell her. Go on. Tell her how her real mother left her to die in her crib 3 weeks after she was born. You hear that, Ronnie? She beat you up and left you. Nobody wants you.
1: It's true, honey. I'm your grandma, not your ma. She left you alone for 3 days. One more day and you would have been dead.
2: 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And the good news is what folks at Pacific Garden Mission share with everyone who enters. The good news that you don't have to live with guilt and shame. You don't have to live in hopelessness and despair. Since 1877, the mission has been proclaiming the way to a dark and dying world. Today, the old lighthouse shelters more men, women, and children than ever, thanks to sacrificial gifts from friends and listeners who care. This program celebrates the gift of new life, as reflected in the transformed lives of mission converts and listeners everywhere. Now for broadcast around the earth, here's program number 2589 in the series Unshackled, the program that makes you face yourself and think. Parental guidance is suggested for small children due to some violent scenes in this story. With revulsion, we read about babies born in secret and then abandoned and left to die by their uncaring mothers. Some of the survivors grow up with a never-ending feeling of rejection, like the woman in this story. Given the torment she endured, it's a miracle that she lives today with joy in her heart. This is the first of a 3-part story, and we'll hear how that happened. This is the true story of Ronnie and David Klempner right now on Unshackled.
3: My dad's parents took me in, and I never saw my mother. Not much of Dad either over the years. Grandpa was an invalid due to World War II injuries, but he treated me to penny-sized pancakes and large ice cream sundaes when he worked at a local restaurant. By the time I was 7, he could no longer work and was too thin to walk. Grandma was an alcoholic and would often beat Grandpa. I cried and screamed and tried to stop her. I was 7 when my aunt told me Grandma wasn't my real mother.

0: Kids at school were afraid of me after that because I was tough, smoking cigarettes by the age of 10. I hung around with kids 5 or 6 years older than I, and I was even raped by one of them when I was 11. I was too afraid to tell my grandma. But then one night, one of her friends offered to get pizza for us, and grandma told me to go along to give him directions. I was lucky to make it back home.
1: Ronnie, get in here! Where's the pizza?
2: Oh, Grandma, your friend, he raped me!
1: No! I don't believe it.
2: He did, too. He drove to some deserted place, and that's what he did.
1: Where is he now?
2: He brought me back, and he took off.
1: It's your own fault. You must have enticed him.
2: He didn't. I couldn't stop him.
1: I don't want to hear no more about it. Next time, be more careful.
2: You told me to go with him.
1: I said shut up.
0: My grandparents lived on Social Security, so there was never enough money for clothes. I cleaned houses for neighbors but didn't earn enough, so I began stealing clothes from department stores, was caught, and put on probation. I was in court half a dozen times for stealing or truancy, and then I stayed out all night, and Grandma turned me in for breaking probation. My probation officer defended me in court by blaming my family. And even though I tried to take the blame myself, the judge sentenced me to reform school anyway. So, at age 11 and a half, I was sent to reform school in Boston, a building 6 stories high where I slept in a dorm with 40 other girls. I was devastated, and I hated it. I also hated the phony matron who ran everything. She tried to intimidate me as she did everyone, but I stood up to her. So, she set out to get me, forbidding other girls even to talk to me. One day, while I was in the restroom, an older girl came in and started a fire, then ran out screaming, "Fire! Fire!" I was taken to the matron's office.
3: So, Ronnie, now you're trying to burn the home down. Well, when I get through with you, you'll wish you never lit that match.
2: You know I didn't start that fire. You had someone else start it to get me in trouble.
3: My, what imaginations we have. You're the delinquent. But we'll see how you like cleaning all 6 flights of stairs on your knees with lye soap. I think when you're done, you'll tell a different story, young lady.
2: How can I tell a different story when I'm telling the truth? Then I'd be a liar like you.
3: Insolent, rotten little tramp. How dare you?
2: Are you finished? Can I go now?
3: Oh, you little witch. I detest you. You're not human. You're a monster. Get out of here before I strangle you. Get out!
0: After 2.5 years, we moved into a new reform school where we had our own private bedrooms. I liked the place, but still trusted no one. I saw a psychologist and a social worker monthly and was taken to visit a family in the community, even let me go for a walk with their daughter. That's when I saw my father drive by one day, so I ran after him and got in his car. But even that got me in trouble. The social worker tried to help me understand.
1: Well, you can see how frightened I was when I learned you jumped into a car with a man and drove away.
2: But it was my father.
1: Well, none of us knew that, Ronnie. Next time, come and tell me, okay?
2: There won't be a next time. He won't come back.
1: How did he know where you were?
2: Grandma told him.
1: Did you have a good visit?
2: He said he was sorry I was in reform school. He said Grandma was sorry for turning me in, but I don't believe it.
1: Ronnie, what did you think of the family you visited yesterday?
2: They were the most wonderful family I've ever met.
1: They want to adopt you, Ronnie. Would you like to live with them?
2: They just want me as a toy for their daughter. They don't really want me.
1: Ronnie, they really want you. This could be the beginning of a better life for you.
2: Well, they're not my real family, so I would just run away.
0: I didn't trust anyone, not even my dorm mother, who was always extremely kind to me. When she asked me to help, I would break things. And the sweeter she was, the more I tried to hurt her because I didn't believe she really cared about me. How could anyone care about me? Not even my own mother had cared. Then something happened that penetrated my hardened heart.

0: are you getting along with your dorm mother, Ronnie?
1: Much better. She really cares about me.
0: You weren't saying that the last time I saw you.
1: I didn't know her then. I do now.
0: Well, what happened?
1: Well, I scorched her uniform on purpose while I was ironing. I deliberately ruined it, and I was positive she'd lose her cool and punish me.
0: But she didn't.
1: No. All she said was, "It's okay, Ronnie." I felt really bad about what I did, and she forgave me. Can you believe that?
0: Yes, I can believe that.
1: She even reads the Bible to me at night.
0: You have a friend, Ronnie.
1: Yeah, my first real friend. After 4.5 years, they sent me home when I was 15. I was free at last, but life at home was worse than ever. Grandpa was almost comatose, and Grandma drank more than ever. She was physically and verbally abusive to him and me, calling me every bad name she could. It was so depressing, I stayed away as much as I could. One day, a young man named Michael saw me and followed me around. We started dating, and he came to see me every day after that.
2: I want to marry you, Ronnie. Yeah, I fell in love with you the minute I laid eyes on you.
1: Grandma won't let me get married.
2: Well, my folks won't let me get married either. Wish I was 18, but I wouldn't need them to sign for me.
1: I know, it's so stupid. But Grandma doesn't really want me around anyway.
2: Oh, well, what if they had no choice?
1: What do you mean?
2: I mean, if you were pregnant, they'd have to say yes, wouldn't they?
1: I wanted to get away from home, so we initiated his plan, and it worked. I got pregnant, they signed, and we married. I gave birth to our son in August 1966. Michael worked hard as a printer to support us, but he was from an unstable family too. He was very short-tempered. He resented our son and drank excessively. Then he became abusive. A slap, a punch. Soon I had black eyes and a bloody nose. In a perverse way, I liked getting hit. And sometimes I deliberately provoked him so he would hit me. You're drunk again!
2: Don't give me any lip or I'll break your neck!
1: You're still mooning about your brother being murdered, aren't you?
2: Don't talk about my brother.
1: Oh, get over it, Michael. The way he lived, he was asking for it. Sleeping with strange men.
2: You shut up!
1: You're just like him. You like men, too, don't you?
2: I told you to shut up!
1: Oh! Oh! Michael! Oh, okay, that's enough! That's enough!
2: Don't you ever talk like that about my brother again! I'll kill you!
1: Oh, Michael! Michael, stop! Please, stop!
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1: Crazed with anger, Michael kicked me from head to toe. I couldn't breathe, so he picked me up off the bedroom floor and carried me outside. He shook me to get me breathing again.
2: Ronnie, I'm sorry. You gotta believe me. Ronnie?
4: It hurts so bad.
2: At least you're breathing again. I was so scared. I thought you were dead. I don't know what came over me, honey. Please forgive me, please. Come on. Let's go back inside.
4: It hurts.
2: I'll carry you then. Oh, Ronnie, I swear I'll never hurt you again.
1: I suffered all night, and the next morning I couldn't move. The pain was so agonizing. Although I was black and blue all over, Michael had no choice but to take me to the hospital. One of his kicks had ruptured my appendix. I was rushed into surgery, and the next day the doctor came by.
5: All right, Ronnie, tell me what happened. Who did this to you?
4: Nobody did this to me. I fell down 3 flights of stairs.
5: Oh, come on, Ronnie. You know as well as I do that this didn't happen by falling downstairs. Now, somebody did this to you. Tell me who it is.
4: I'm telling you, I fell.
5: Have it your way. But one of these days, you're going to wind up in the morgue.
1: Nothing changed when I came home from the hospital. The drinking and the violence grew worse. I had Michael arrested several times, but he would beg forgiveness and I would drop the charges. When my legs and arms were broken, I told people it was an accident. I became a drug addict to absorb the emotional frustration of this abuse. Speed, LSD, uppers, and downers. After 8 years of torment, I divorced Michael, moved into a housing project, and went on welfare. I had quit school in the 8th grade, and so I had no job skills. To support my drug habit, I became a prostitute. During this time, one day, my cousin Debbie came to visit from Maine.
6: Now, we have a lot in common, Ronnie. Both raised by someone other than our parents.
4: Yeah. You never knew your father at all, did you?
6: No, and my mother's dead.
1: So is my mother, it turns out.
6: Oh, how did you learn that?
1: Dad came to visit after his last divorce. He wanted to find out how my mom was, so he called her brother in Nevada. Turns out she killed herself years ago.
6: Oh, how sad.
1: Not to me. I never knew her, and she never knew me. The only mother I ever had was Grandma. I didn't tell her that I hid in the bathroom and cried for hours after I learned of my mother's death. 2 years went by, and I continued my wild lifestyle, drinking and carousing many nights a week. One day, Michael came to visit.
2: So, how's it going, Ronnie?
1: Great. I've done some traveling. Oh. Been to Canada, Florida, New Hampshire.
2: I joined the Army, so I've traveled a lot, too.
1: Well, that's good.
2: I'm going to Germany soon. How would you like to go with me?
1: Oh, I'd love to go to Germany.
2: Oh, I'm going to be stationed there, and you can come with me, but... You'll have to marry me.
1: Marry you? Are you crazy? I'd never marry you again.
2: Listen, you could travel all over Europe while you're there. Think of the adventure. Think of the education for little Mike.
1: Yeah, you're right about that.
2: Huh?
1: Okay, I'll marry you.
2: I'll make all the arrangements. Leave everything to me.
1: How soon do we go?
2: 5 or 6 weeks.
1: During those weeks, my wild lifestyle continued. One Saturday morning, a man came to the door and asked if my son could go to church the next day. What a break for me. So little Mike rode the church bus on Sunday morning while I slept in. The next Saturday, the same man came and wanted to talk, so I offered him a cup of coffee.
5: Ronnie, have you ever thought about God?
1: Sure I have. I don't believe God exists. I'd rather talk about last night's party.
5: Well, God is alive, Ronnie. In fact, he's right here with us now.
1: I used to think there was a God when I was in reform school, but I was just a kid, and I've been through too much. Where was God when I got my gut kicked by my ex? Where was he when I got raped by one of my grandmother's friends? Come on. You men are all alike. God's a man.
5: Ronnie, it sounds like you've been hurt by so many men, but God loves you. He loves you so much that he gave his only son to be made fun of and spit on and brutally tortured beyond belief. And then, as if that wasn't enough, he was nailed to a cross to die for your sins and mine so we wouldn't have to die. Then Jesus rose from the dead so that we could receive eternal life. Oh, we all die a natural death, but those who receive Jesus Christ as Savior are forgiven of their sins. For those who believe that he is the Son of the living God who died for us and rose again, to us he has promised life forever, eternally, and forevermore.
1: Whoa, man, that's heavy. You really believe that, don't you?
5: Of course I do, Ronnie. It's the truth. Don't you?
1: No, I don't believe it.
5: Well, let me read something to you.
1: What's that?
5: The Bible. God says in John chapter 3, verse 16, "For God so loved the world that he gave his only begotten Son, that whosoever believeth in him should not perish, but have everlasting life. Isn't that good news?
1: Hold it, Jack. You're a nice guy and all, but you just got to cool it with the preaching, okay?
5: All right. But I'd like to stop by again when I'm in the area. Would that be okay?
1: Sure. Come back next Saturday. I'll be waiting for you. I was waiting, all right, in my skimpiest bikini. For the next hour and a half, while he read the Bible, I pranced around trying to distract him. He never even noticed. He just kept reading some Bible verses he had put together, thinking they might get to me.
5: For God sent not his Son into the world to condemn the world, but that the world through him might be saved. For the Son of Man is come to seek and to save that which was lost. But when the fullness of the time was come, God sent forth his Son, made of a woman, made under the law, to redeem them that were under the law, that we might receive the adoption of sons. Isn't that great? Who hath delivered us from the power of darkness, and hath translated us into the kingdom of his dear Son, in whom we have redemption through his blood, even the forgiveness of sins? To open their eyes, and to turn them from darkness to light, and from the power of Satan unto God, that they may receive forgiveness of sins and inheritance among them which are sanctified by faith that is in me.
1: Every Saturday he came and read the Bible, and every Sunday little Mike got on the church bus. I was really impressed with his persistence. But I was still a party animal, high on drugs and up half the night. My cousin Debbie had come to stay with me, but one morning I got up to find her with suitcases packed.
6: Ronnie, I love you like a sister, but I just can't stand seeing you live like this anymore. Your lifestyle's gonna kill you, and I don't want to be around to see it.
1: My hardened heart dismissed her words. How could anyone love me? I was no good and knew it. But the time was approaching to leave for Germany, and I felt anxious because all my friends were telling me not to go. One night, when I was about to cop some dope for the trip, I had this overwhelming sense of death. I felt sure I was going to die, so I called my cousin.
7: Ronnie, what's wrong?
1: Debbie, you've got to help me. You know that little white church on Summer Avenue?
7: Yes, yes, what about it?
1: I've got to get over there tonight, but I can't get there by myself. Will you come and get me?
7: You want me to pick you up and take you to church?
1: Yes, yes, get over here quick. When we got to the church, the man who had been reading the Bible to me every Saturday was the speaker. When he gave the altar call, I knew I had to go forward or die. My cousin helped me walk up front where I wept and wept for my wretchedness. But as we left the church, I remembered my drug deal and forgot all about Jesus. 5 days later, little Mike and I flew to Germany where Michael was waiting. He took us to our new home, a farm in the middle of nowhere.
8: Well, here's our home. Now, the owners live in the main farmhouse. We're on the second floor where the steps are.
1: Michael, Why didn't you tell me we're going to live in the crummy old farm? I'm a city girl. You know I hate the country. I never would have come.
8: That's why I never told you.
1: Oh, what a fool I've been. You're sick. I can't even communicate with these people.
8: Yeah, here's a dictionary. Now listen up, because I'm leaving tomorrow morning on maneuvers and I'll be gone 2 months.
1: What?
8: We only have enough food for dinner tonight and breakfast. You'll have to take the bus to town to get food. If you miss the bus, you'll have to wait 24 hours.
1: I hated where we lived. Heating water in pails to take a bath, going 20 miles to town, then waiting for another bus to the army base. We could only carry a few bags, so I had to make the bus trip several times a week. I had no friends, no one to talk to, or to party with. I was miserable, and I wanted to go home. I talked to Michael about it when he returned from maneuvers. Michael, Little Mike and I can't stand it here. Mm. You've got to let us go home, please. These people don't want us here. The other day on the way to school, some mean kids pushed our son into a pile of manure.
8: You're kidding.
1: Oh, it's not funny. You've got to let us go back to the States. I promise I'll wait for you. I'll get us a place and I'll write to you every day. I promise, honey.
8: Sure, sure. Hold the lies. You're breaking my heart. Look, not only are you not going back home, but I've decided I like it here so much, I'm going to enlist for another 4 years.
1: I cried myself to sleep that night, trapped in misery. Without money, I couldn't leave. As the months dragged by, the hatred between us grew. 2 years passed, and one day a tax refund check came, made out to both of us. The Army had a rule. Michael had to open a joint savings account to cash the check. So I immediately got enough money for tickets home. That weekend, he invited two of his friends out to dinner with us, saying it would be our last meal. I felt that his words had a deeper meaning, especially when he got extremely drunk. I tried to get the car keys. Michael, give me the keys. Let me drive us home.
8: No, I can drive.
1: You're drunk. You're in no condition to drive.
8: No, I said I'll drive.
1: Well, guys, I hope we get home without having an accident. Michael, slow down. You've got to make a turn up ahead. You're going too fast. Michael, slow down. Turn the wheel! Turn the wheel! I grabbed the steering wheel and tried to turn, but it wouldn't budge. So I curled into a tight ball as the car crashed into a brick wall. My entire life flashed before my eyes, ending with Michael's words, "Enjoy your meal. It'll be your last."
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Heard in the true story of David and Ronnie Klempner, Part 1, were Mickey O'Donnell, Fern Persons, Art Fox, Mercedes DeMunk, and Larry Moran. 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

0: Back to Genesis with Dr. John Morris, Noah's Ark researcher at the Institute for Creation Research. Dr. Morris, when someone goes to locate Noah's Ark on an expedition, where are they going?
1: Chris, most of the expeditions have gone to the country of Turkey, where the traditional Mount Ararat can be found. The Bible doesn't specify a particular mountain. It just says the Ark came to rest in the region of the mountains of Ararat. Most people today consider it to be on Mount Ararat. There are a couple of competing mountains, one in Iran, another in South Turkey, but I think the evidence supporting these sites is weak. To me, the only reason to look anywhere is because hundreds of people claim to have seen it and describe a wooden vessel that fits the size and description of the Ark given in Scripture. One day God may let us find it. We don't need the Ark, but it would certainly be a blessing to see it. And that's the Back to Genesis truth.
0: 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For more information, visit us on the web at icr.org. I'm Chris O'Brien. Thanks for tuning in.

get to know the Lord Jesus Christ and why He came into this world. 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
1: What is heaven? 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

someone had not taken time to show me God's Word? What if someone had not cared enough to ask me if I'd heard that Jesus is the way, the truth, and life? No one comes to God but by Him. By simple faith I'm born anew, cleansed from all my sin. What if someone had not shared with me the simple gospel plan? God, please bless that one who shared with me. God, please bless that man.

0: heaven or hell? Where are you going to spend eternity? Do you know for sure? The truth is in the Bible, God's holy word, and the Bible makes it clear that we can know for sure where we are going. There are four things you need to know in order to have the hope, a sure expectation, that heaven will be your home. Number one, the Bible teaches us that we are all sinners. In the book of Romans chapter 3, verse 10, the Bible tells us, "There is none righteous, no, not one." It continues to tell us in verse 23, "For all have sinned and come short of the glory of God." The truth is, we are all sinners, every man, woman, and child, because we are all the children of Adam and Eve, the first man and woman God created. God placed them in a perfect place, the Garden of Eden, and allowed them to eat of all of the trees in that garden, except for one. He warned them that if they sinned, disobeying him, and ate that fruit, the penalty would be death. The Bible tells us that they did eat the forbidden fruit and became sinners. You and I are the children of Adam and Eve, and their sinfulness is passed down to us. The reason you and I sin is because we are born with a sin nature. It is just natural for us to sin. Nobody has to teach us how to sin. It comes naturally. In fact, it is just as normal for us to sin as it is normal for a mango tree to grow mangoes. The problem is, and the second thing you need to know is, there is a penalty for sin. It is death. Romans chapter 6, verse 23 says, "For the wages of sin is death." The only way that sin can be paid for, according to the Bible, is death. It takes the shedding of blood, an acceptable sacrifice, in order for our sin debt to be paid. If our sin is not paid for, we will spend eternity tormented in the lake of fire, separated from God. There is no escaping it. No man can save himself from death and hell, because all men are sinners. Our only hope is that someone could save us. And that leads me to the third thing you need to know. Jesus paid for your sin already. Do you know who Jesus is? He is God, come in the flesh, born of a virgin. His mother's name was Mary. But the most important thing about Jesus is who his Father is. His Father is God, not a man. If Jesus was a son of Adam, like you and me, he would be a sinner like you and me. But because his Father is God, he is perfect, holy, and without sin. Yet, he died, the penalty for sin, on the cross. He shed his precious blood, not to pay for his own sin. He didn't have any sin to pay for. He was making the full payment for our sin, my sin, your sin. He died, was placed in a grave, and after 3 days he arose from the dead, and because he lives, he can give to us eternal life. His death paid the full price for anyone who will receive it. The fourth thing you need to know is you can be saved if you will believe that what Jesus did for you is the only thing that can save you. His payment alone, plus nothing, minus nothing, is the only payment God accepts for your sin. He loves you. He gave his life so that you can live forever instead of spending eternity in hell. Again, Romans chapter 6, verse 23 says, "For the wages of sin is death, but the gift of God is eternal life through Jesus Christ, our Lord." Eternal life is a gift, but you must choose for yourself to accept it or reject it. It is free. We cannot pay for it. We cannot work for it. We can only receive it by faith of our own free will. Romans chapter 10, verse 13 tells us, "For whosoever shall call upon the name of the Lord shall be saved." This is a promise from God. If you believe that Jesus is the only one who can and will save you, and you will cry out to him, trusting only his love for you and the gift he offers you, not your good works, not your religion or church, just Jesus. He will save you.
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Many people's favorite Bible character is Joseph in the Old Testament. Joseph makes his appearance in Genesis 37, and the first half of his life, seemingly, is one catastrophic trouble after another. His brothers hated him. They sold him for a slave. He was then falsely accused of a crime and put in prison, and then forgotten about. Finally, his fortunes turned around, and in a few hours, he went from inmate to second in command of the most powerful nation on earth, and he was instrumental in saving the lives of many, many people, most notably his own family. But let's back up. Joseph's troubles began by incidents beyond his control. He was the youngest son. Dad chose him as his obvious favorite. Dad gave him a royal-like coat. God gave him the dreams that seemed to put down his parents and older brothers. Because we can read the entire story, we now know that God was orchestrating it all, and he did it all for a reason. And, rest assured, God is behind the scenes directing the play called Your Life, and he also has reasons when it seems to be falling apart. Just do the right that is before you and trust in the Lord. Something to think about.

0: you have a camera on your hat.
1: This is the S-Best 2000 Salvation by Electroshock Therapy. This camera sees everything you're doing. This microphone hears everything you're saying. If you do or say anything contrary to the Ten Commandments, it'll give you a shock that'll curl your toes.
0: So what's the point?
1: By wearing this hat, you will keep the Ten Commandments, causing your life to be so holy that God will let you into heaven. For $19.95, it ought to sell like hotcakes.
0: That's not going to work.
1: I've been working on this for 5 years. Ah! I mean, 2 years. Oh! Okay, 2 weeks. 2 weeks already.
0: That must hurt.
1: Yeah, but it kept me from lying, and I remain holy before God. Ah! Well, sort of.
0: Fred, you're only changing your actions. In order to get into heaven, your heart has to be pure. And the only way to do that is to ask God to forgive you. Why bother with the S-Best 2000?
1: Because I am highly concerned with the salvation. Okay, I'm trying to make a buck here.
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0: 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The Anchor is Jesus Ministries is a ministry of the Berean Bible Baptist Church, Echoland. 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
1: God hates booze. Proverbs 20 verse 1 says, "Wine is a mocker, strong drink is raging, and whosoever is deceived thereby is not wise." God hates booze. Proverbs 23:29 says, "Who hath woe? Who hath sorrow? Who hath contentions? Who hath babbling? Who hath wounds without cause? Who hath redness of eyes? They that tarry long at the wine, they that go to seek mixed wine, look not thou upon the wine when it is red, when it giveth his color in the cup, when it moveth itself aright. At the last it biteth like a serpent and stingeth like an adder. Thine eyes shall behold strange women, and thine heart shall utter perverse things." Liquor, alcohol, beer, wine, whiskey, wine coolers, these are all booze. Booze is bad. Booze is evil. Booze wrecks lives and destroys families. Did you know God hates booze? God says only fools drink booze. God says we aren't even to look at it. When Jesus turned the water into wine, he didn't make liquor or booze. He made grape juice that didn't have any alcohol in it. God hates liquor. God hates booze. Fools drink booze.

have a champion marched for 40 days, saying, give me a man who'll fight. The Israelites said, we've got a brave heart, but our feet are sort of full of fright. Then a boy with a sling and a pocket full of rocks that knew how to trust and pray said, if you're gonna run Goliath, you better run now.

decree was signed by the hand of the king. But Daniel still prayed to the Lord. The hungry lions were pacing the den. Here comes supper one, Lord. But if you'd have been standing anywhere close, you'd have heard Brother Daniel say, "If you're talking about me, forget it, boys.

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get to know the Lord Jesus Christ and why he came into this world. 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

0: Okay, so when I go in there for judgment, I need how many points to get into heaven?
1: 1,000.
0: Should be, no problem. I was a good husband. How many points do you think I'll get for that?
1: Oh, 2.
0: 2? Well, how much for being a doctor now? I saved lives.
1: 3 points.
0: That's it? What about the time I ran into that burning house to save a kitten?
1: That was good.
0: And?
1: 2 points.
0: But I could have died.
1: 2 points.
0: I banked a lot on that stupid cat.
1: I'm sorry.
0: So, to get into heaven, I need...
1: 1,000 points.
0: And I have...
1: 7. It's time for you to go in now.
0: Now, wait a minute. I'm a pretty good fellow. If all I get is 7 points, how does anyone get into heaven?
1: They don't take the test.
0: What? Now, why not?
1: Because they know they don't meet God's standards.
0: Then how do they get into heaven?
1: They've asked Jesus to take the test for them. They get in on his score, not theirs.
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0: 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The Anchor is Jesus Ministries is a ministry of the Berean Bible Baptist Church, Echoland. 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Jesus saves.
1: Did you know that the devil is out to destroy your life? John 10:10 says, "The thief cometh not but for to steal and to kill and to destroy." Jesus said, "I am come that they might have life and that they might have it more abundantly," but the devil has come to steal. He wants to steal your joy. He wants to kill you, but that doesn't make him satisfied. He's not satisfied until you are destroyed and all of your usefulness is taken away. How does he do that? Well, first, he tries to blind your mind so that you can't see that trusting Jesus Christ and him alone is the only way to heaven. Then, when you get saved, and he figures out he can't keep you from getting saved, he tries to get you to do what you want to do instead of what God wants you to do. You see, the devil doesn't care what you do as long as you don't do what God wants you to do. The devil doesn't care where you go, as long as you don't go where God wants you to go. And the devil doesn't care what you say, as long as you don't say what God wants you to say. You see, the devil says, just do what comes naturally. Do what feels good. Just do whatever you want to do. You see, every time the Bible speaks of someone doing their own thing, or going their own way, it's always bad. You see, Isaiah 53:6 says, "All we like sheep have gone astray. We have turned every one to his own way." And there's many Bible verses, but basically, whenever we go our own way, we go astray. How does the devil destroy your life? He tries to get you to do your own thing, to do what you want to do. He tempts you to be selfish.

0: We're trapped in this hole!
1: Calm down. We're not trapped. I have everything figured out.
0: What do you mean? It's 50 feet down and the walls are too slick to climb out.
1: Yes, but I have books.
0: Books?
1: Yeah, on how to build elevators. See here, chapter 1, dig a deep shaft.
0: We're in a deep shaft.
1: Yeah, that means we're halfway finished already.
0: Help!
1: See, now here, chapters 2, 3, and 4 are all on doors. We don't need those chapters.
0: Hey, there's someone up there.
1: Wow, we're halfway through this book already.
0: Forget the book. There's someone up there lowering a rope.
1: I don't need any help. I can do this by myself. All I need is a large piston and a metal platform.
0: I'm grabbing the rope.
1: You're a wimp.
0: I'm not a wimp for accepting help when it's the only way out.
1: Yeah. Now, let's see. We need 3,000 gallons of oil. Well, if we dig deeper...
0: Grab the rope.
2: 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That's why He's reaching out to you. 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
1: God has a plan for your life. Romans 12, 1 and 2 says, I beseech you therefore, brethren, by the mercies of God, that ye present your bodies a living sacrifice, holy, acceptable unto God, which is your reasonable service. And be not conformed to this world, but be ye transformed by the renewing of your mind, that ye may prove what is that good and acceptable and perfect will of God. God has a will or a wish for your life. God created you to do something that only you can do. The Bible says in Jeremiah 1:5, before I formed thee in the belly, I knew thee. And before thou camest forth out of the womb, I sanctified thee, and I ordained thee a prophet unto the nations. Now, before you were ever born, God had a plan for your life. You see, you're special to God. You're very special. What are you going to do with the life that God has given you? You were created for the Lord. There's something that only you can do. God created you with a plan in mind. You're very special to God. God has a plan for your life.
0: Music that nourishes your soul. 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

0: I'm supposed to be laying up my treasures there. I want to be putting stuff ahead there so when I get there, I've got something. You're going to leave it all behind. You're going to get there empty. Empty pockets, nothing with you. Because you're spending it all down here. Living for down here. No, if you're risen with Christ, look up.
1: You're listening to a portion of a message preached at International Baptist Church, Dumaguete, by Pastor Randy DeMova. My grave is empty too. A Christian is one who is saved, dead, and risen in Christ. Until you are with the Savior, there is a constant battle taking place against your flesh.
0: Listen to me. He's not saying, oh, I'm such a sinner, I'm such a wretch. He's saying, oh, I'm in a miserable condition because I'm trapped in this body of death right now. I don't like living in this body. It's a body of death and corruption, and I'm alive in Christ, but I'm like trapped in this body. He said, oh, what a wretched condition it is to be saved and in the flesh. I want to be delivered from this body. I want to have a body like my Savior. I want to be free from the temptation and free from all the ailments, the infirmities of the flesh. I want to be delivered from this. He said, oh, what a wretched man I am. You should not be looking to serve the flesh. You should be looking to be delivered from the flesh. You shouldn't be giving in to temptations of the flesh. You should be seeking to how can I escape the temptations of the flesh. You should not be feeding the flesh. You should be starving the flesh. You should be not trying to please your flesh. You should be trying to put away the flesh and do away with the flesh. Deny yourself. Are you listening tonight?
2: Amen.
0: This is the person who's risen with Christ. We're not looking for what we can do down here. Life's not about down here. We're supposed to seek things that are above now. We're supposed to aim higher now. You're aiming way too low. You're trying to be successful in this world. This world's going to burn up. You can't take this stuff with you. You can leave it all behind. Go ahead, make all the money, buy all the houses, get all the land, do all that stuff. But you know what? You can't take it with you. We're supposed to aim higher now. I'm going somewhere. I'm supposed to be laying up my treasures there. I want to be putting stuff ahead there so when I get there, I've got something. You're going to leave it all behind. You're going to get there empty. Empty pockets, nothing with you. Because you're spending it all down here. Living for down here. No, if you're risen with Christ, look up. We don't live for a dead body. That's what your body is. It's a dead body. It's cursed. Well, we live for a risen Savior. That's who we're supposed to live for. Look at Philippians chapter 1 with me, in the book of Philippians. You okay?
2: Amen.
0: Man, he's alive. You need to be alive too. Philippians chapter 1. Oh, look what Paul said. Philippians chapter 1, verse number 21. For me to live is Christ, and to die is gain. He said, oh, I'm a wretched man to be in this body. You know how we're delivered from this body? Death. So it's a gain for us when we die. It's not a loss. Hey, if you're saved and you die, you win.
2: Amen.
0: Now, we're not supposed to go out there and speed up that process. That's in God's hands. Okay, but you understand, that's not the worst thing that can happen to you. Right? Everyone's trying to keep from dying. Now, I don't think you should be like throwing yourself in front of a Cirrus bus. That's not real smart. I think you ought to be careful how you live and pay attention to warning signs and don't put your finger in the electrical socket, okay? There's just things you just want to be careful about. But listen to me, but death is not the worst thing that can happen. Then you're delivered from this body.
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0: Art in Australia confuses evolutionists. Learn about it next on today's Creation Moment. And now, here's our Creation Moments host, Ian Taylor.
1: Australia is known for its unusual animals, but not only are there animals which are found only in Australia, many animals commonly found elsewhere in the world are not found in Australia. The fact that no animals with horns are known in Australia makes it difficult to explain Aboriginal rock art from Mount Manning, north of Sydney. This art, drawn before Europeans settled in Australia, clearly shows an animal with horns. The obvious explanation is that the first Aboriginal people to move to Australia brought with them memories of horned cattle or deer from Asia. But most evolutionary scientists reject this explanation because, according to evolutionary dating, the memory would have had to have passed down through 2,000 generations. Well, evolutionists correctly conclude that this is hard to believe. But if the Earth is relatively young, as the Bible says, and the Aboriginal population settled in Australia after the Great Flood, then much less time is involved. Instead of 2,000 generations between Aboriginal and European settlement, there would be far less than 150 generations. This is a reasonable number of generations to preserve the memories of horned creatures. What's more, it supports the account that all human beings descended from the original 8 flood survivors.
0: 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And be sure to join us next time for another Creation Moment, proclaiming evidence of God's truth.
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3: Now the Bible says in Romans 1:16, "For I am not ashamed of the gospel of Christ, for it..." That's the gospel, is the power of God unto salvation. Now, I want to find out what the gospel is, because whatever the gospel is, that's what gets folks saved. Now, the Bible plainly says in 1 Corinthians 15 that the gospel is three things. It's the death, the burial, and the resurrection. That means if somebody believes that Jesus died for their sins, was buried, and 3 days later rose again from the dead, that's what gets them saved. So the gospel's three things. Are you ready? Can you say it with me? It's the death, the burial, and the resurrection. That's the gospel. It's three things: the death, the burial, and the resurrection.
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My sin and guilt enslave me, no solace for my grief. I waited for deliverance, but I could not

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The Anchor is Jesus Ministries is a ministry of the Berean Bible Baptist Church, Echoland. 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

0: Jesus' last words to you and me were to do three things. Jesus commands us, you and me, to do three things. Jesus told us to get people saved, then to get them baptized, and then to get them out soul winning. Now, Jesus commanded you and me to do three things. What are they? Get folks saved, get folks baptized, and get folks soul winning. Now, those are the three things He commanded us to do. Now, if we're only getting people saved, are we doing all that God commanded us to do? Now, if we only get people saved and baptized, are we doing all that God commands us to do? No, to do what Jesus commanded you and me to do, we need to get folks saved, get them baptized, and get them soul winning. Those are Jesus' last words to you and me. He commands us to do those three things.
1: The Epistle of Paul the Apostle to the Colossians, Chapter 1. Paul, an apostle of Jesus Christ by the will of God, and Timotheus our brother, to the saints and faithful brethren in Christ which are at Colossae, grace be unto you and peace from God our Father and the Lord Jesus Christ. We give thanks to God and the Father of our Lord Jesus Christ, praying always for you, since we heard of your faith in Christ Jesus and of the love which ye have to all the saints, for the hope which is laid up for you in heaven, whereof ye heard before in the word of the truth of the gospel, which is come unto you as it is in all the world, and bringeth forth fruit as it doth also in you, since the day ye heard of it and knew the grace of God in truth. As ye also learned of Epaphras, our dear fellow servant, who is for you a faithful minister of Christ, who also declared unto us your love in the Spirit. For this cause we also, since the day we heard it, do not cease to pray for you, and to desire that ye might be filled with the knowledge of his will in all wisdom and spiritual understanding, that ye might walk worthy of the Lord unto all pleasing, being fruitful in every good work, and increasing in the knowledge of God, strengthened with all might, according to his glorious power, unto all patience and long-suffering with joyfulness, giving thanks unto the Father, which hath made us meet to be partakers of the inheritance of the saints in light, who hath delivered us from the power of darkness, and hath translated us into the kingdom of his dear Son, in whom we have redemption through his blood, even the forgiveness of sins, who is the image of the invisible God, the firstborn of every creature. For by him were all things created that are in heaven and that are in earth, visible and invisible, whether they be thrones or dominions or principalities or powers. All things were created by him and for him. And he is before all things, and by him all things consist. And he is the head of the body, the church, who is the beginning, the firstborn from the dead, that in all things he might have the preeminence. For it pleased the Father that in him should all fullness dwell, and having made peace through the blood of his cross, by him to reconcile all things unto himself. By him, I say, whether they be things in earth or things in heaven. And you, that were sometime alienated and enemies in your mind by wicked works, yet now hath he reconciled, in the body of his flesh, through death, to present you holy and unblameable and unreprovable in his sight. If ye continue in the faith grounded and settled, and be not moved away from the hope of the gospel, which ye have heard, and which was preached to every creature which is under heaven, whereof I, Paul, am made a minister, who now rejoice in my sufferings for you, and fill up that which is behind of the afflictions of Christ in my flesh for his body's sake, which is the church, whereof I am made a minister, according to the dispensation of God which is given to me for you, to fulfill the word of God, even the mystery which hath been hid from ages and from generations, but now is made manifest to his saints, to whom God would make known what is the riches of the glory of this mystery among the Gentiles, which is Christ in you, the hope of glory, whom we preach, warning every man and teaching every man in all wisdom, that we may present every man perfect in Christ Jesus. Whereunto I also labor, striving according to his working, which worketh in me mightily.
2: Get to know the Lord Jesus Christ and why he came into this world. hear the words that Christ himself spoke regarding his kingdom and how we can all join him for eternity. 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

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All scripture portions are from the King James Version of the Bible. And now, today's proverb. Today's Light for Your Pathway comes from Proverbs chapter 5. My son, attend unto my wisdom, and bow thine ear to my understanding, that thou mayest regard discretion, and that thy lips may keep knowledge. For the lips of a strange woman drop as an honeycomb, and her mouth is smoother than oil. But her end is bitter as wormwood, sharp as a two-edged sword. Her feet go down to death, her steps take hold on hell. Lest thou shouldest ponder the path of life, her ways are movable, that thou canst not know them. Hear me now, therefore, O ye children, and depart not from the words of my mouth. Remove thy way far from her, and come not nigh the door of her house, lest thou give thine honor unto others, and thy years unto the cruel. Lest strangers be filled with thy wealth, and thy labors be in the house of a stranger. And thou mourn at the last, when thy flesh and thy body are consumed, and say, How have I hated instruction, and my heart despised reproof, and have not obeyed the voice of my teachers, nor inclined mine ear to them that instructed me. I was almost in all evil, in the midst of the congregation and assembly. Drink waters out of thine own cistern, and running waters out of thine own well. Let thy fountains be dispersed abroad, and rivers of waters in the streets. Let them be only thine own, and not strangers with thee. Let thy fountain be blessed, and rejoice with the wife of thy youth. Let her be as the loving hind and pleasant roe. Let her breasts satisfy thee at all times, and be thou ravished always with her love. And why wilt thou, my son, be ravished with a strange woman, and embrace the bosom of a stranger? For the ways of man are before the eyes of the Lord, and he pondereth all his goings. His own iniquity shall take the wicked himself, and he shall be holden with the cords of his sins. He shall die without instruction, and in the greatness of his folly he shall go astray. We trust that the power of God's Word on today's edition of Light for Your Pathway was a blessing. Tune in again to Light for Your Pathway.

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3: I was married with 3 children and still trying to finish Bible college when I started my own painting business. It became successful, and after years of struggling to get out of debt, we were finally getting ahead financially. Then I fell from a scaffold 17 feet off the ground and broke my neck. The doctor said I cracked the 4th and 5th cervical vertebrae, broke the 6th, and shattered the 7th, which severed my spinal cord. I had surrendered my life to Christ, but the pain and depression was so intense that I tried to end my life by biting the respirator tube that kept me alive. I didn't see what good I could be for God's kingdom, and I hated being a burden to my wife, who stayed faithfully by my side, taking care of the house and family. Infections were a constant problem, delaying my recovery, but I finally entered a rehabilitation hospital where I learned how to feed myself, brush my teeth, turn the pages of a book, and use a wheelchair. I'm grateful to God for my wife, who is now my hands and feet, and for my church family, who prayed for us, supported my wife during my hospital stay, and encouraged me when I came home. I don't question God for the incident that so drastically changed my life. I trust Him no matter what. He has equipped me to help others like myself, and He still has a plan for my life. I'm Randy Rogers, and whatever your adverse circumstances, I encourage you to trust the Lord with all your heart. I've learned that if the Son therefore shall make you free, you shall be free indeed.
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4: Psalm 26:11, "But as for me, I will walk in mine integrity." The word integrity refers to moral soundness or purity. Would you be comfortable letting your integrity be your autopilot? Is it developed enough to run your life? Does it make consistent good decisions and demonstrate good character to any observer? Psalm 26:11, "But as for me, I will walk in mine integrity." Dr. Jack Hiles, pastor of First Baptist Church for 41 years, said this, "In 10 years, you will be what you are today, except for the people you run with and the books you read." If that is true, then I have these questions. Are you safeguarding your future? Whom do you run with? This would include the people you work with as well as socialize with. The crowd we run with would also include our TV and video watching, as well as the music we listen to. Is your crowd adding to or taking away from your moral soundness and purity? Then, is what you read, including what's on the internet, helping or hurting your integrity? Something to think about.
5: You have a true God who saved you, sent His Son to die for you, gives you a home in heaven, gave you His Holy Spirit, but there's something that you want that you don't have, and someone's going to come offer it to you, and you're going to follow. No different than them saying, oh, you know, I'll try worshiping that God, see what happens. Don't fall for it. Be satisfied with God. Stop thinking there's something missing. God has provided and will provide what you need.
1: 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No going back. We find it so easy to turn our backs to God and make Him our second choice. There's no one greater than God, and we should find our satisfaction in Him.
5: Be satisfied with God. God allowed the people to see how much greater He is than all the gods of the people. But their dissatisfaction, wanting more, caused them to go after what other gods might provide for them. God brought them out of Egypt. God gave them this promised land. God gave them victory, and God did so much for them. But their dissatisfaction, not being satisfied with God, wanting even more than what God had provided them, caused them to listen to other opportunities. Right? Oh, tell me more about that. I'm interested in that. You don't need to be interested in something that's wrong. I know you need money. Anybody here does not need money? Yeah, everybody needs money. But some of you are so desirous of money that any opportunity that comes, tell me about it. And you're going to get led down all kinds of paths because you can't say no to an opportunity for money. There's no difference. The other gods, people said, oh yeah, our God, we can do this, and He did this for me. They're making stuff up or attributing stuff to false gods. If Jeroboam can say, these golden calves, they delivered you out of Egypt. It was a lie, but people believed it. They taught it to their children. These delivered us out of Egypt. Oh, let's worship them and ask those calves to give us stuff and help us. And you'll do the same thing. You have a true God who saved you, sent His Son to die for you, gives you a home in heaven, gave you His Holy Spirit, but there's something that you want that you don't have, and someone's going to come offer it to you, and you're going to follow. No different than them saying, oh, you know, I'll try worshiping that God, see what happens. Don't fall for it. Be satisfied with God. Stop thinking there's something missing. God has provided and will provide what you need. There's nothing missing. There's not a better provider than God. It's a slap in the face of God for you to turn your back on Him and seek fulfillment somewhere else. You think of Solomon, all that God gave him. He was the wealthiest, wisest man in the world. But he let those women turn his heart away from God. He threw God behind his back. It's like, don't need that anymore. That's what he did to God. That's how God described it. He says, you threw me behind your back. Don't need that anymore. I've got this. How many believers have I known? Faithful in church, soul winners. But there's something they want. Ministry, church, pastor, parents, Bible, God. Just gets thrown behind their back. You say, oh, it won't happen to me. They said the same thing. At the root of it all is keeping sin at hand. Why do you keep something around except there's a dissatisfaction that God is not enough?
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7: Did you know that going to church is very important? God commands us in the Bible to go to church. Now, when you come to church, you need to bring four things. You need to bring money for Jesus, a visitor, yourself, and your Bible. Now, say it with me. Here we go. Ready? You need to bring money for Jesus, a visitor, yourself, and your Bible.

vessels of gold and silver, but also of wood and of earth, and some to honor, and some to dishonor. If a man therefore purge himself from these, he shall be a vessel unto honor, sanctified and meet for the master's use, and prepared unto every good work.

0: a 20-watt computer that processes 100 billion bits of information. Next on today's Creation Moment. And now, here's our Creation Moments host, Ian Taylor.
1: Picture in your mind the sight and sounds of popcorn popping. And as you picture, the popping becomes more frantic as the popper fills up. Do you begin to smell the popcorn? Well, that's part of the wonder of the brain. The brain not only can store words and ideas, but sights, sounds, and even smells. The average person's memory is able to retain about 100 billion bits of information, the information found in 500 sets of encyclopedias. But to use computer language, the brain is not only a place where information is stored, it is also an information processor. Yet it only weighs a little less than 4 pounds and uses about 20 watts of energy. Our most sophisticated modern computers don't even begin to approach such efficiency. Research has shown that the more you use part of your brain, the larger that part becomes, just like building muscles. And if you don't use part of your brain, that starts to shrink. Few of us have developed our ability to memorize things to any great extent. But to show you what can be done, in May of 1974, a Burmese man recited, from memory, 16,000 pages from a Buddhist religious text. What are you doing with that marvelous organ, the brain, that your Creator gave you? How much of His Word have you stored in your memory as a treasure which can never be taken away?
0: For a printed transcript of today's program, visit our website at creationmoments.com or call us toll-free at 1-800-42-BIBLE. And be sure to join us next time for another Creation Moment, proclaiming evidence of God's truth.
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0: Second Corinthians 13:5 tells us, "Examine yourselves whether ye be in the faith." In the Christian life, we are to take heed to ourselves. We need to make sure that we are doing well, that we are staying healthy in our faith. To do this requires that we examine ourselves. Here is a self-checkup. Ask yourself, am I actively seeking opportunities to help others? 1 Corinthians 10:33, Paul wrote, "Even as I please all men in all things, not seeking mine own profit, but the profit of many, that they may be saved." Jesus Christ, our great example, was the most selfless man to walk upon this earth. He didn't just give what he had, he gave himself. Jesus did not seek his own profit. Instead, he did what was profitable for man, though it cost him so much. The Apostle Paul, following in his footsteps, sought to please all men, not himself. He wasn't looking to use men to make a profit for himself, but rather how he could be used, how he could spend himself to be profitable and helpful to others. In fact, it was Paul who said to the Corinthian believers, "And I will very gladly spend and be spent for you, though the more abundantly I love you, the less I be loved." Our lives are not meant to be stored up and saved up, but our lives are meant to be used up in the saving of others' lives. We need to live for the lives of others. Look out, away from yourself and your self-interest, and search for a need you can fill in somebody else's life. Even the small things we can do for others can often prove to be a big blessing. Dr. Jack Hiles wrote in his book, Meet the Holy Spirit, the following: "So every morning I yield to him, and then I ask him to let me cross the path of people whose path our Lord would cross and whom our Lord would help if he were here on earth. I must yield to him to make me like Jesus, and then I must yield for him to lead me where Jesus would go. For what value is it to be like Jesus if my path does not cross the path of that one that Jesus would help today?" Would you be like Jesus? Selfless? Then actively be seeking to help and be a blessing to others. Seek help from the Holy Spirit to help lead you to the person to whom you can be a blessing to today. If your self-check reveals that you have not been actively seeking opportunities to help others, why not think right now? Pray even for God to bring someone to your mind that you can go out of your way to help them in their way, especially to those who are lost, who need help in finding the Savior.
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1: I grew up wanting to know God, but my yearnings were cut short when my baby brother was born with Down syndrome and my family quit going to church. In the eighth grade, I became friends with a girl whose family believed in reincarnation. They said all paths lead to God, and I succumbed to this deception and followed it for 11 years. In college, I ran into born-again Christians who challenged this belief, but I mocked these one-wayers and held on to karma even though I hadn't found God. At 24, I became engaged to a man who tolerated my offbeat religion. Then one night, I felt impending doom about the upcoming marriage. I realized that my fiancé was not the answer to the longing in my heart, so I broke the engagement. 2 weeks later, I moved to Ohio to be near my relatives, and I took a job as teacher in a middle school. Across the hall was a teacher who was fanatical about Jesus. She invited me to a Christian concert, where the singer talked about a close relationship with God, something I had always wanted. Afterward, my friend invited me home and read the Bible to me. I caught a glimpse of heaven and saw God's love for me, expressed in the sacrifice of Christ. I received Christ as my Savior and discovered the joy of knowing God personally. I'm Susan Brooker, and I discovered that all paths do not lead to God. Jesus is the only door to God the Father, the only way to heaven. So don't be deceived as I was, because if the Son, therefore, shall make you free, you shall be free indeed.
0: If you would like to be free from the weight of sin by accepting Jesus Christ as Lord and Savior, call 1-888-NEED-HIM right now. Free Indeed is a production of Pacific Garden Mission, Chicago, Illinois, 60605. 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
4: You should always tell the truth. Jesus said He is the truth. The Lord is our God of truth and without iniquity, just and right is He. The Holy Spirit is called the Spirit of truth and will guide you into all truth and to tell the truth. Jesus told us of the devil that he was a murderer from the beginning and abode not in the truth because there is no truth in him, that is, in the devil. When he, the devil, speaketh a lie, he speaketh of his own, for he is a liar and the father of it. Don't ever tell a lie. Always tell the truth. God said, one that speaks a lie shall not go unpunished. And God says He hates lying lips. The way to not tell a lie is always tell the truth.
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5: Hello, my dear friend. Thank you for joining me today, the Friday edition of Bible Tract Echoes. My Bible is open to Matthew in chapter 26 today. Matthew in chapter 26. Join me in your own copy of the Word of God, if that's at all possible. You know the name Albert Schweitzer, probably a great man, a humanitarian, a man that many would emulate. But do you know that there was a passage of Scripture that he flunked? He flunked it. He didn't get it. He didn't understand it. And today we come to Matthew 26, and in the opening verses, we're going to find the passage that Albert Schweitzer flunked. My friend, I don't want you to flunk this passage because this passage is of utmost importance. Let's talk about that today here in Bible Tract Echoes. Well, it is a Friday edition, and I want to do two things right now. Number one, I want to remind you that we have a free sample pack of tracts we'd like to give to you, and we'd like to be a part of your daily outreach with the gospel. We'd like to be a partner with you. We send out these tracts all over the world. Let us send you some, won't you please? And if you'll just contact us, give us your name and address, they'll be sent out to you free of charge. You can order other tracts after that. They'll be free as well. How do you get a hold of us? Well, I'm glad you asked. Number one, you can use your computer to get a hold of us. You can just email us. Our email address is the name of our ministry, Bible Tracts, Inc. All right, run them together. 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Secondly, you can use the telephone. You can call us by calling area code 309-828-6888. Again, that number is area code 309-828-6888. And if that's a little confusing, wait till the end of the broadcast. Our mailing address will be given. That works just as well. All right. My Bible, as I said, is open to Matthew and chapter 26. I want to read the first five verses. I've given a title to the entire chapter of chapter 26. I call chapter 26 Headed for Gethsemane. Headed for Gethsemane. Matter of fact, I've given a chapter titled to chapter 27 as well. That chapter title I've called Headed for Golgotha. But today, chapter 26, the opening first five verses. Chapter 26, verse 1. And it came to pass when Jesus had finished all these sayings, he said to his disciples, "You know that after 2 days is the feast of the Passover, and the Son of Man is betrayed to be crucified. Then assembled together the chief priests and the scribes and the elders of the people into the place of the high priest, who is called Caiaphas, and consulted that they might take Jesus by subtlety and kill him. But they said, not of the feast day, lest there be an uproar among the people." I said a moment ago that Albert Schweitzer flunked this passage. You know what he flunked? He did not get the idea that the cross of Jesus Christ was not an accident. He believed Jesus' death on the cross was an accident. Now, he did a lot of things well, but in this point, he really missed the boat. Albert Schweitzer did not believe that Jesus' death was something pre-planned. It was just totally an accident. But this passage tells us that the death of Christ was a very planned event. This is not the only one, but this is sure one of them. Now, as we come here, let me use some words that begin with the letter P in these opening verses. First of all, the people that we have here. There are two groups of people in the opening verses. Verses 1 and 2 gives us the people of Jesus and his disciples. Then beginning at verse 3, we have Caiaphas and his followers. What these two groups will do for us, they will give us two very different perspectives on how the events of chapters 26 and 27 occur. Here in chapter 26, Jesus is going to get ready to go to the cross. The fact of the institution of the Lord's Supper will be here. He will be anointed by Mary here, pouring upon his head the expensive ointment and so on. As the chapter continues, Jesus will be taken and he will be betrayed and so on. Chapter 27 is the crucifixion of Jesus Christ. These are critical days in the earthly life of Jesus Christ. But these events, particularly the cross event, with these two groups, one group being Jesus and his disciples, the other being Caiaphas and his crew, these two groups are going to give us the two perspectives on how the events of chapters 26 and 27 occur. One group is going to give us the fact that they occurred as an unfolding of Jesus's command. Jesus says in verse 1 and verse 2 here, "You know that after 2 days is the feast of the Passover, and the Son of Man is betrayed to be crucified." It was not an accident. Jesus knew and was planning on this. He came to give his life a ransom. He came to die on the cross. By the same token, Caiaphas, the high priest, and his crew are going to show us that these events occur as an unfolding of the Jewish leaders' council, I should say. The human element, the human people responsible for betraying, for putting Christ in a position to be crucified, the leaders of the Jews. We must be able to discover, as we read the things of Scripture and even see history, we must be able to see, first of all, discover God's hands in world events and these events. And secondly, we must recognize man's responsibility in these events. Right now, I'm turning in my Bible to the passage, to the Gospel of Mark, the next book of the Bible, chapter 14. If you are able to do that, turn there with me, won't you please? I want to show you something. Mark chapter 14, how the idea of God's planning of events and man's responsibility in those events do collide and coincide and are two things that happen simultaneously, and we must hold to both because the Bible teaches both. In Mark chapter 14, again, a parallel passage in the Last Supper, verse 18 says this, Mark chapter 14, verse 18, "And as they sat and did eat, Jesus said, Verily I say unto you, one of you which eateth with me shall betray me." He's going to say there's one there that's going to do the betraying. But notice now in verse 21, "The Son of Man indeed goeth, as is written of him, but woe unto that man by whom the Son of Man is betrayed. Good it were for that man that he were never been born." You know, the event of Jesus' betrayal was prophesied, God planned it, and God's going to hold Judas Iscariot responsible for his actions? Does that put a little wrinkle into your thinking process? It very well may, but yet both things are true. They're both taught in the Word of God. You and I sometimes don't fully understand how all things put together. If God gave a chapter on how all these things come together, then you and I could explain it, but he doesn't. He says he planned this event. Jesus knew he was going to die. He came for the purpose, and yet we have people being held responsible for their role in the process. Now, that was the people. Now we come in verses 3 through 5, the plotting that takes place here in these events. Notice the characters that are present in verse 3. We have these lists of Caiaphas and the elders of people and so on. But notice in verse 4, the consultation. Let me reread verse 4 for us. And it says, "These guys came together and consulted that they might take Jesus by subtlety and kill him." Notice here the consultation that's going on. There is subtlety, there's craftiness, there is guile. Do you know that's part of the human nature? It's part of your human nature. You can be just as guileless, and you can be just as crafty and sneaky and planning to sin as anybody else. You know why that is? Because you, my friend, and so does this guy right here, we have an old Adamic nature. Adamic just simply means that we have the same nature that Adam and Eve had as a result of the fall. We have an Adamic, a sinful nature. Let me read to you what I've got here. Romans chapter 3, verse 13 says, Romans 3, remember the famous verse that's in Romans 3, verse 23, "For all have sinned and come short of the glory of God." Let me go earlier to verse 13. Romans 3, verse 13 says this, "Their throat," talking about humanity, "their throat is an open sepulcher. With their tongues they have used deceit, and the poison of

to death. Now, come back to Matthew chapter 26, verse 3. Let me read that verse again. Then assembled together the chief priests and the elders, the chief priests and the scribes and the elders of people unto the place of the high priest, which is called Caiaphas. Notice the congregation. It's the elders of the people. There is no escaping the guiltiness of all people in this event. Oh, we have some significant people involved in planning and how they might put Jesus Christ to death, but they are the elders. They are the leaders of the people. You know why Jesus Christ went to the cross? You and I were not there, but it's our sins that drove him there. He went there willingly. He laid down his life willingly that he might pay for our sins. Well, so far we've talked about here the people that are here, the plotting. Now let's talk about the period in which all this takes place. We're told in verse 2 that Jesus says it's in 2 days, but we're told in verse 5 that the Jewish leaders do not want it to happen on the feast day, but yet it's exactly on the feast day that this event does occur. Why? Because prophecy needed to be fulfilled. But what is the point of all this? Verse 2 again, Matthew chapter 26, verse 2 says this, "You know that after 2 days is the feast of the Passover, and the Son of Man is betrayed to be crucified." My friend, the point of this event is setting up is that Jesus Christ must needs go to the cross and die on the cross for our sins. All of Christ's public preaching ministry was done. It had been completed. We're told in verse 1, his work was finished. There was no forgotten truth that he had left out. But notice that Christ's crucifixion was no accident. He's going to be betrayed. He's going to be delivered up here. But the betrayal was placed upon the shoulders of Judas. It is part of the plan. Now, you and I need to grasp that the death of Jesus Christ was not an accident, as Albert Schweitzer says. Let me just remind you of some scripture. John 10, verses 17 and 18, Jesus said, "I laid down my life of myself." Ephesians 5, verse 2, Christ loved us and gave himself as an offering, we're told. 1 Timothy 2, verse 6 says, Christ gave himself a ransom for all. We're told in Hebrews 7, verse 27, Christ offered up himself. Hebrews 9, verse 14, Christ offered himself without spot to God. Jesus went to the cross and made himself an offering. He offered himself. Why would anybody do that? The only answer we're given in the Word of God is this: for God so loved you, my friend, that he gave himself. He gave himself. He gave his only begotten Son that we through him might be saved. Oh, friend, you know John 3:16. Can you say it? Believe what it says. God loves you. He came personally with a willing plan to offer himself on the cross that you can be saved from all of your sin. Receive him today if you don't know him. Believe on the Lord Jesus Christ and thou.

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And thank you for being with us today on Bible Tract Echoes. 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

get to know the Lord Jesus Christ and why he came into this world. 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
1: 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F-A-I-T-H. 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Faith. Forgetting all, I trust Him. That means forgetting all the